0: different feeling, isn't it? Like, you have an arrogance about you, Alex.
1: Yeah, I get, I mean, you could definitely understand why any player would want to come play here.
0: You're incredibly cocky.
1: And it's the win now mentality. It's what they're all playing for, right? And want a chance to win. So,
0: well, there are
1: and Robinson's really good.
0: There are win now places, like in New England. Not everyone wanted to play for Belichick.
1: True.
0: You know, it's a different standard. He's kind of a miserable guy. Some people are like, nah, no thanks. It's funny with the whole Vegas thing. Evil empire. They treat people like crap. Everyone hates them. Yeah, except the players. Except players who have a chance to come here. They generally have said yes. They generally have a gigantic win every offseason. And it has made us, as a sports viewing community of the NHL, incredibly, I was busting your chops. You're not arrogant or cocky, but it's made us very confident. So we have the news that comes down a little while ago. Over the last 24 hours, Akira Schmid, Knights to the Panthers. Markstrom, I'm like pointing at a map, Devils down to the Panthers. So now you got Markstrom, Schmid. That's it for Bobrovsky.
1: Yeah, I mean, his contract was up. He was seeking, it says 6 or 7 years, $42 million. And
0: your first thought was, Knights. Like, wait, really?
1: They had a goalie issue. I mean,
0: be arrogant. Go ahead and do it.
1: I definitely think he would help that team a lot. And I know he is getting older, and you mentioned that off air. But it's just 1 year removed from him winning back-to-back Stanley Cups with that team because of the roster in front of him, right? Mm-hmm. So he would have that here with Vegas as well.
0: I have no idea how they feel about Adin Hill. I think we have a good idea how they felt with, 15-10, 8 games left. That's why they made the switch to Torts, and then he put Carter Hart in there. I don't know how they feel about Hart, but especially Hill, I don't know. He's got a big deal at $6.5 million a year, so they'd have to move that. Is it arrogant to think that a 37-year-old Bobrovsky, who we think was asking for, whatever, 6 or 7 year deal, that's not going to happen. Would he come to the Knights for 2 years? $8 million a year. Would he even consider that? And there's also the Knights out of it. Knights could also point to the fact that Bobrovsky actually had his lowest goals against average, like one of the lowest of his career. So you could argue he's on the downside. Is that the switch you make?
1: I would think so. And the fact, if they are planning on having Carter Hart for their future, I still think he has a lot of learning to do, even though he's, he played in Philly for some time too. But there are some things I think he could learn behind somebody like Bobrovsky. So if that was the move they wanted to make, plus he had some injuries last year. I don't think he was ever really fully healthy. There was like 2 or 3 different instances, right, where he had to miss a period of time. So I wouldn't hate that at all. It's funny that when you were talking about the team and the players wanting to play here and everybody hating them and then it making Vegas arrogant, it's funny because it kind of perfect opportunity to mention Battle for Vegas that happened over the weekend. And the ironic thing is they're so cool and nice and not arrogant. So, yeah, I guess us fans in sports talk radio, we are, but the players are still great. And it's cool to see that they have such a small, I mean, Riley Smith's event now, I think it was the 7th year, but it is a pretty small, intimate event, and they're great. Signing 1 million autographs, we had to pull them, like, okay, the game's back on, but they're just, like, running around signing, and so that's cool to see, too.
0: Arguably the best one they've done, from soup to nuts?
1: I think last year was pretty awesome.
0: Why was last year so good?
1: Honestly, the home run derby, just, it was very competitive and it was back and forth. And no one expected Brock Bowers to come out the way he did. And it was just like home run after home run. It's funny though, it swings back and forth because it was all Raiders last year. And then the Knights won both the home run derby and the game this year. But the weather wasn't great wind wise. So I don't know. It kind of made it. But there was a ton of scoring when it came to the game, so yeah. It was fun.
0: We are very benevolent. We like to give listeners stuff. We've got our Load of Summer Fun. That means every week through the summer, we're giving away trips. It's all about 4th of July and our 250th birthday. So we got all these great escapes in the U.S. There's a Hawaii trip, Grand Canyon and Sedona. Philly and Boston went out last week. All you got to do each day is listen for the keyword of the day. The keyword today is white. Like a red, white, and blue theme. White. Text in white. 702-364-1100. 702-364-1100. The word white. And you will be in the running for our Lotus Summer of Fun trip this week. Presented by ESPN Las Vegas, Baylaw Injury Attorneys, and Terrible's White is the keyword at 702-364-1100. Man, there's so much to get to today. All right, latest in the WNBA. Now the Players Association is pushing back a little bit on the league over the Caitlin Clark, Alyssa Thomas suspension. Thomas came out today and said, hey, league, you're going to speak on the fact that I'm getting death threats. I think that's a story for tomorrow. There is the ongoing debate about, listen to the way I put this, the debate about what Caitlin Clark is doing to this league. You mean giving it more exposure than it's ever had, a record TV deal. She's part of it. She's not all of it. Times are good for the WNBA. If you look around other sports, controversial figures, controversy, highly debated players. I mean, look at what LeBron James is doing in the NBA. We're going to wind up talking about LeBron James for like 40 minutes today over 3 hours. I hate it. I'm sure Adam Silver's like, damn it. Folks, please. Can you spend a little more time talking about the Hawks roster? Right? It's like, which is my favorite thing about WNBA gatekeepers on social media. If you actually watch the sport, you know about this and this. We do. We do. But in all sports, you know, NFL, sorry, but there are certain teams that don't get the attention. And the Dallas Cowboys get way too much. But listeners control things, social media response controls things. So for you WNBA folks, deal with Caitlin Clark, you know, raising the profile, whatever, 5, 10, 15 times over the course of 3 years. There are other great players. We have a great team here in town, defending champs, best player in the league, and Asia Wilson. By the way, latest score update on the Commissioner's Cup game without Asia Wilson. Libs are up 45-35, New York on top of Vegas. Minute and 46 left in the second. So what do you get with big characters? And Caitlin Clark is a highly debated character, especially on social media. Is you get the hot take, hot shots. I admire what he's trying to do here. But you seemed annoyed by Emmanuel Acho and his take that maybe the WNBA would be better off without Caitlin Clark.
1: Very annoyed.
0: Why?
1: It's just, it's ridiculous.
0: Why is it ridiculous?
1: Maybe she would be better off. Not the other way around. I just think that's crazy. And you just mentioned it, what she's done and the eyes that she's gotten. I mean, so many teams had to move from their normal game facility to the NBA.
0: Huh?
1: When the Fever were in town.
0: Most basic level, the gate went through the roof in a lot of markets because of her.
1: And then her jersey sales are above, I mean, you can compare them to NBA players, right? So it's just crazy. And I get it. I think it was just kind of a hot take.
0: I didn't think he laid out a terrible case. Here he is.
2: The W at this junction in time would be better without Caitlin Clark because she is a bigger distraction than she is an additive. Caitlin Clark has gotten the WNBA over the necessary threshold they needed. Now people are watching. Now we realize, oh, there's talent in the W, talent that's actually even greater than Caitlin Clark. And I'm not just talking about bigs like Asia. I'm talking about the Olivia Miles. I'm talking about the Paige Beckers. Hell, I'm talking about the Kelsey Mitchells.
0: Why would we stop milking the cash cow? How is a distraction a bad thing for a league? Distraction's a terrible word.
1: Yeah. I just don't understand. Why does he not think that people are going to stop? Okay, Caitlin Clark got eyes on the WNBA. Now we don't need you. No, are you crazy? If she leaves, people are going to stop watching. And that's the truth. I mean, there are some fans, and the Aces have a great fan base that won't, but there's a lot of people that will. So I think it's crazy.
0: I would love to see Patrick Mahomes just go away. I've had enough.
1: You know who I thought of?
0: I've had enough of him and his wife and the Chiefs and Kelsey and that lady. Distraction!
1: And you know what?
0: Leave!
1: They were a little bit for a while, but that was a... That,
0: what's a great example?
1: People talking more and more. Yes,
0: I'm good tired of seeing Taylor Swift. Are you? Did you stop watching? No, you watch more.
1: Okay.
0: An annoyance is not really a distraction. Keep going without you.
2: Caitlin got the necessary eyes there. But now that the eyes are there, we don't necessarily need her anymore. Caitlin did what only Caitlin could do, and we don't necessarily need her to do anymore. Thank you, Caitlin. We can take it from here.
0: Mission accomplished. Let's walk. Alex rarely calls takes or people stupid.
1: This,
0: you know, you've crossed the line.
1: Really made me annoyed. It's ridiculous. Okay, so my thought, and I do like your comparison with Tiger Woods, but I was thinking recently with Scottie Scheffler and how he has been number one for the last like 2 years.
0: Who?
1: Scottie Scheffler in golf.
0: Oh, okay.
1: Right?
0: Yeah. Yeah, I mean, outside of golf, no one cares.
1: His
0: dominance has been impressive. To me, Scottie Scheffler is Roger Federer. Who cares? In the sport, people care. But there's no sizzle. The most sizzling thing about Scottie Scheffler was when he pulled a Do You Know Who I Am and tried to and got into it with the cops in Louisville.
1: And then still golf that day.
0: Right.
1: Yeah. But I was
0: Now,
1: just
0: you don't
1: thinking...
0: have to do stuff like that to be relevant, but like that's like great athletes in sports exist in every generation. Then there's the ones who transcend the whole thing.
1: Yeah. Yeah.
0: Sorry to be mean to Scottie Scheffler.
1: Yeah.
0: But, and golf is doing fine in the ratings.
1: Yeah.
0: Like, it's performing okay. I mean, that's the easiest thing is, in our world, if you track ratings, TV, and sort of radio, but now social media is a pretty good gauge, we know what hits. I know what hits. I still don't have it mastered. But I can see it.
1: Yeah.
0: Sometimes it's presentation that holds you back from some engagement and numbers, but most of the time, it's certain topics that hit. Keep going, Acho.
2: Now you're saying that the WNBA needs to be cognizant of where they put Caitlin Clark on posters. The WNBA and the officials need to alter the rules for Caitlin Clark. The WNBA and opposing players need to treat Caitlin Clark more gently. Caitlin Clark's coach needs to be cognizant of how she talks to her in public because it's going to look like there's an issue.
0: Okay, no one is saying that the players have to treat her more gently. And the coaching of Caitlin Clark, Stephanie White doesn't have to change what she's doing. But what he said in the first of the 3 points, that the league needs to officiate around Caitlin Clark differently, yeah, it does. And I don't know, it's like these young guys like Acho, I don't know where you've been around basketball. Every year it has one or multiple people who have gotten star treatment. That's just a reality. Challenge me on it. That's reality.
1: Well, didn't we just go through it with SGA? I mean, until people were getting clips and all over the internet about, look at this flopping, and it was going on for what?
0: Yep. Jordan and Bird and Magic, and I bring up the example going way back of Will Chamberlain. You can see that officials officiate certain players differently, and if you don't want to believe that sometimes it's a league edict handed down by the commissioner or the bosses, then you're a fool. There is no better example than the NFL.
1: Yes.
0: You don't think? I mean, Jesus, blank and blanky blank. Ed Hockley said it to Cam Newton one time. He told Cam Newton, he's like, yeah, you ain't getting officiated like Tom Brady. Like, you're not getting that treatment. Tom Brady got Tom Brady treatment. Pat Mahomes gets Pat Mahomes treatment. Look at the history of the NFL recently, especially. You see it. If you want to break Geno Smith's neck, go ahead and do it. Here, hold on. Let me pull the flag. Yeah, no. If you want to caress the helmet of Patrick Mahomes, ow! Oh, my God. The ref is on the ground. He tore his rotator cuff throwing the flag. What just happened there? Yeah, because that's sports. And especially where individuals are so important, players are treated differently. Last one.
2: Unless we can take off our gloves for Caitlin Clark and stop trying to act like she's a messiah, the WNBA could and would be better off without Caitlin Clark, at least without this version of everybody coddling and caressing and catering to Caitlin Clark.
0: Good rant. He got it out there. We played it, so congrats. You know, I teased something earlier about my mortality. And when I just threw that fake flag, you know, the people who are watching on video, you can watch this every day on video for a good portion of the show on YouTube and Facebook and Twitter. I joked about the official shredding his rotator cuff, throwing flags to benefit Patrick Mahomes. If you look at my right elbow on the inside, no one can see it on the video, but there's a bruise and some puffiness. I didn't get into this yesterday, but maybe I did a little bit. I was trying to get advice. I think during a break, I was stung by a bee. First world problems in the small pool that we have at Casa de Cofield. A bee was residing on a little floaty, and kind of I forgot that, you know, the bees are attracted to these colored floaties. And I put my arm right on a bee, and immediately I was like, ah, okay. Stung. I actually was very high-pitched, the pain. My arm hurt a little bit that day. It's got a good bruise 2 days later. And I was asking you during a break, have you been stung by a bee? And then what do you do when you're stung by a bee?
1: So I have been stung by a bee pretty close to that spot, but more on my forearm.
0: Okay.
1: And I swelled up pretty good. So I definitely had ice on it to get the swelling down. And I made sure that I had the stinger out. And that's it.
0: Wait, what?
1: That's what I was asking you.
0: Wait, huh? Got the stinger out.
1: Yeah. Or at least
0: is it like snake venom? What are you supposed to do?
1: I don't know. I just got that little piece out of my arm.
0: Yeah, crap.
1: But you're just like...
0: I don't think I did. In fact, I know I didn't paw at it to take it out. So what does that mean if it's still in there?
1: I don't know. Does it live on forever? I don't know if that is like a...
0: James nods his head. He's like, yes, it lives on forever. Are you sure my body... This is a temple. It's not going to just break it down?
1: Yeah, I'm sure it will.
0: When? It's starting to hurt a little more. Are you supposed to take it out?
1: I don't know if you have to fully. Let's look it up. Let's
0: can you do that,
1: go
0: please?
1: The old Google.
0: It might still be in there. I don't know. But it's bruised up pretty good. But I'll be okay. Toughen up, Buttercup.
1: And you just, I think it was last week, you were saying you're going to get that pool. You had to... A piece you had to get fixed and put some money into it.
0: Oh, yeah, I made a good size investment, so it's being used now.
1: So you were out there.
0: So I'm going to get my ass will get stung left and right. Now, I'm not going to force anyone else in the house to go out there, but there's a lot of gentle nudging. I'm like, hey, how about a night swim? Work day's over. Swim time. Hey, good morning. Get in the pool. Let's do laps. Yeah. Water aerobics today? So I don't know if that was a sign from the higher-ups. You know what? You may want to dial it down on the pool aggressiveness. Get rid of those floats. But I love the floats.
1: And what do you do with bees? Because you need the bees.
0: Well, we're very benevolent to bees. They fly in the pool all the time. And then I get lectured about, hey, don't swat at it. Take it out. Gently lay it on the deck. Let it fly away. Like, yeah, but
1: yeah,
0: I'm going to die. I'm not going to. I'll be all right. But yeah, text in, please, if you're supposed to take the stinger out. 702-364-1100.
1: It just says quickly scrape out the stinger using your fingernail or a credit card.
0: Can you look up during the break what happens if the stinger stays in for days?
1: Yes.
0: It's got to die right away, right? I didn't get a lot of agreement in the room on that one. All right, 364-1100, 364-1100. We'll get back to LeBron and possible landing spots. 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
0: UNLV announced the class of the 2026 Athletics Hall of Fame from golf, Dana Finkelstein, fall, and Charlie Hoffman, QB Jason Thomas, softball's Marissa Nichols, and pitcher Eric Fede, along with coach Terry Cottle and contributor

0: jinxed it. If you're watching the web stream, we'll be back up in a couple minutes. Went down. James Internet, 525. It's Cofield and Company. Alex White is here on this Tuesday. Busy day. Busy day in L.A. basketball. We're going to hook up with Grant Mona here in just a couple minutes. Grant covers a lot of the Clippers, but the Lakers scene. He does Sporting Tribune Today up on the web and also on our L.A. station, our Farsi station, Iranian station. In Los Angeles, so he's coming up with us here in just a couple minutes. We had a lot of LeBron in the opening half an hour, and we were going through scenarios. If you didn't see it, LeBron told the Lakers, I'm going to be moving on. We were talking about a lot of scenarios of where he could go, and I don't think we really hashed out. Give me your opinion. What's most important for LeBron James? Is it respect / money or winning? Winning a ring. What do you think?
1: Are those my only options?
0: That's it. Well, he's got to have a reason behind this. What do you think? It's going to be a blend? I want to make lots of money, and I want to give myself a decent chance of winning a ring, but it's not the most important thing.
1: Yeah. I don't think money is the most important, right?
0: I hope it isn't.
1: Yeah. He's done that.
0: I say that. I wouldn't be mad if that is the most important thing. At 41 years old, with all he's accomplished, you can add to your legacy by going to a team where you can help them win a title. And to me, that would be fun. And
1: yeah,
0: I don't even know that I'd be that picky about where I went. And I'm picky, but I haven't made $347 million in the NBA, and I'm not close to a billionaire with all of my other, concerns. And then my future, where I'm going to make tons of money. My goal would be go to a situation where I blend in, I'm going to be respected, and the team is good now, and I'm going to push them over the top.
1: Yeah, I think that sounds pretty good. But I also think he has to factor in his family and his wife and where they want to go, right?
0: That's an interesting one. Would you? But you don't have kids, and you're not 40-something, so it's different for everybody.
1: I just think with all the moving around that they have done, I think at this point, or you're thinking it's the last push, so that it doesn't matter after this year, we can decide that?
0: I think this situation has some similarities to Tom Brady. I think, first of all, Tom Brady quit a year earlier than he wanted to. But there were a lot of people at the time who were like, I can't believe Brady's going to come back. What about his wife and his kids? Well, his wife decided that she was going to hit the bricks anyway, and she was already doinking on the side. So that didn't work out. And I'm not alleging that LeBron's wife is, having an affair. I would think that your family would be pretty understanding and be like, hey, go for it. Whatever you need to do these last couple of years to satiate what you need, because this is it. Physically, there's going to be a point where you just can't do it. We can do all that you want, honey, from my age of 44 on. Can I just play basketball for a couple more years while I still can play at a high level? I'm fascinated by this. I think it's one of the great stories. You rarely see it. Well, no, rare is ridiculous. At this age in the NBA, you rarely see it. Let's bring in Grant Mona from the Sporting Tribune. Grant, this is a great day from a news standpoint in the NBA. Give me your take on the Lakers and LeBron splitting.
2: First of all, good to hear from all you guys. It's good to be back on the show. I think if I could put it into a title, it would be, it was time. It was just time for them to make this split. And you can make the case like, oh yeah, well, the Lakers are better with LeBron James, which, may be true, but every indication that we've seen, especially with the rumors that are going around the Lakers right now in free agency in the offseason, is that they're trying to build around Luka. They're trying to put players that fit Luka Doncic, getting centers for him, being in talks with Walker Kessler and Jalen Duren and Dean Wade and Mamu from Toronto. All those guys fit Luka and Reeves around those two guys. And listen, I think the writing's been on the wall for some time now. That's not to say that the Lakers didn't want LeBron around last year. It's just, when they got Luka Doncic, it signaled a shift in this kind of era. They kind of signaled that, hey, LeBron and AD had run its course. And, LeBron's under contract, but we're not going to extend him. We're not going to give him the $50 million that he wishes or the $30 million that he wishes. He's just

0: 42, he's not worth that anymore. Now, does that mean he's a bad player? No, but it just seems to me that the Lakers made this decision when they traded for Luka, and that front office, you know, brought in Mark Walter and all those guys from the Dodgers, and they're like, hey, we know what we have. We have a 26-year-old superstar. We just signed Austin Reeves. Let's build around those two guys. And you know, I know that the reporting says that the Lakers wanted LeBron back, but there's a lot of posturing with agents and a lot of posturing through media. So I wouldn't truly believe that. I think the Lakers soft pushed him out, and LeBron is just like, all right, you know what? I'll play elsewhere. There's plenty of other good options.
1: So, Grant, where do you think LeBron ends up? What do you think makes the most sense?
0: The most sense to me is probably the Cleveland route. Now, we have to understand here, like, if we're talking about sense in terms of winning a championship or getting close enough to winning a championship, it's Cleveland. I think that they have a better team than, you would say, Golden State. Miami, I just don't see a fit with him and Bam and Giannis, and it kind of gets kind of ugly there. I know that there's history there. I know that they could use a LeBron James, but that fit is just kind of awkward in terms of how they would work basketball-wise. Now, Golden State is very intriguing, but, you know, as we all know here, as someone that covers the Clippers, they tried to do this old man route where they got everybody, Bradley Beal, Chris Paul, Brooke Lopez, Nico Batum. They put all these old guys together, and that absolutely failed. Now, obviously, LeBron is much better. Steph Curry is still elite. So if you put him on the Golden State Warriors, they will be very good in the regular season. They'll be very fun to watch. There'll be box office. There'll be superstars everywhere they go. It'll be one of the best stories in NBA history. But if we're looking at the teams that they will have to beat, San Antonio, OKC, you can even put Denver in there, maybe, you know, Minnesota now with their reload. I just don't see them beating them. So again, like, it's up to LeBron right now. I don't think it's money. I think it's just like where he wants to go. Because none of these teams can offer him money. So I think it's just if he's happy or not.
2: I think it's a dream scenario because I'm not going to get mad at him. I wouldn't get mad at him anyway. I like LeBron James, but he should be ring chasing. It should be for his happiness. He should go to the best situation possible that he likes. My list, I have the Cavs ninth. My list would be, well, the first team I'm looking at, why not go to the Spurs?
0: Oh, yes. Yes. Now, the Spurs is interesting because the fit in basketball sense makes absolute sense. It is like the perfect fit for a Spurs team that in the finals looked like they had no idea what to do when crunch time came, and they needed a guy like LeBron James to settle things down. And he fills that forward, whether you want to put him in the three or the four spot, do that stuff. Playing next to Wemby obviously is awesome. And I wouldn't see it, Steve, as like ring chasing. I would just see it as like, it's the best fit for me. Like, it makes the most sense for the Spurs and for me. So I wouldn't like knock LeBron for going to San Antonio. I think it would make the most sense.
2: My next two choices, if you don't want to be in the West, then I'm looking at the Pistons or the Celtics.
0: Right. I mean, the Pistons, they had their struggles too with a lot of ball handling, kind of creating their own shot. Obviously, LeBron can still do that at his age. You go to the Celtics, and LeBron has said multiple times he hates the Celtics. Like, even when he was on the Lakers, when he was on the Cavs, when he was on the Heat, he hated the Celtics, which is why I didn't have the Clippers in there, because the Clippers actually makes a lot of sense. He would stay in L.A. He gets to play for a semi-competitive team. He gets to keep his house there, his family there, which they probably still will. But it kind of makes sense for the Clippers. But he said multiple times, like, I am never signing with the Clippers. So that's why I kind of just ruled them out, too. Yeah.
2: Well, the Clippers changed direction today, too. We had the suspicion that they would do so. Let's break down the Kawhi Leonard deal as Grant Mona's with us from the Sporting Tribune. He covers the L.A. basketball scene, L.A. sports scene, a lot on the Clippers. What do you think of this deal? Let's first address the Kawhi part of it. I find Kawhi to be one of the most mysterious players in the history of all major league sports. What do you think?
0: I think for both teams, it's a win-win. Now, when it first happened, Kawhi Leonard obviously wants his money. Same thing with James Harden. And you know, the Clippers have made it very clear since they let Paul George walk to Philadelphia, and we're kind of seeing how that's paying off, even though he had a pretty good playoffs with Philadelphia, that they don't want to pay guys in their late 30s anymore to long, big deals, max deals. So, you know, Paul George walked. He got his max deal with Philly. James Harden wanted a big deal. He said, all right, if you're not going to give it to me, trade me to Cleveland. They'll give it to me. They did. Kawhi Leonard. They offered him, I think, two for 80, which is way under what he can get with Toronto, which is 2 for 120 as an extension. And the Clippers said, okay, then we'll find somebody that can give you that contract. And they did in Toronto. Toronto is willing to do that. It'll probably be done at some point here in the offseason to extend him. But the haul that the Clippers got back, we now know the type of draft picks. They got two unprotected first-round picks. They got a pick swap next year. They got 2 second-round picks. And sure, like Brandon Ingram and Grady Dick, like, yeah, that's awesome. Like, the players are fine. You know, Brandon Ingram was actually an all-star, but he was injured in the playoffs. So I'm not really focusing on the players because you can always move those guys. The Clippers now have, I think they acquired 5 first-round picks since the beginning of February. They have like 6 second-round picks since the beginning of February. They have a lot of, they have, I think, $25 million in cap space now with the ability to add more. So they are just in such a much different financial spot and spot for the future, for the next era. And I think that's what this deal is about. Now, Kawhi Leonard is fantastic. Second team All-NBA. Sure, he's 35, but he was unbelievable. I had a first-row seat to it. But the Clippers needed to move on to the next era, and I think that's what they're doing here.
2: Back to the Lakers with Grant Mona. I saw that Walker Kessler was in L.A. So you mentioned the targets are Kessler and Jalen Duren. First of all, on Kessler, why would the Lakers, or you know, why is he the type of guy they want?
0: He's just kind of a perfect big for Luka Doncic. He's an awesome rim protector. You know, we talk about centers a lot in the NBA nowadays, and you look at the centers like, oh, he's 6'10", he's 6'11". Well, Walker Kessler's over 7 feet tall. He has shown the ability to, in like the last year that he played, obviously he was out for a lot of the year last year with that shoulder surgery, that he can stretch the floor as well, but he's just a young brute down low that would fit perfectly with Luka Doncic and Austin Reeves. And again, like Utah, they have a lot of nice players right now. I've been hearing that they don't want to go over $30 million per year, which opens the door for not just the Lakers, but anybody that's trying to get a very valuable young center with control in this league. So I think, listen, the Lakers need to make a splash move here. They need to stop sitting on their hands, twiddling their thumbs in this Luka Doncic era and go get a big splash move. I don't care if it's Kessler or Duren or Peyton Watson or maybe somebody else, but they need to do something around Luka Doncic. And I think that Kessler kind of fits the bill of what he's been looking for and what they've been looking for. So I know that they're in negotiations right now. They have very, very high interest, but again, other teams are interested as well.
2: Grant Mona is with us. Grant, let's close on this because you're a former college baseball player. I know you're a big baseball fan. You follow the Angels. You follow the Dodgers. Kind of an interesting series going down right now with the Dodgers. Last night, they smoked Gage Jump and the A's, and Otani's going to pitch tomorrow. Dodgers are kind of having that season that they've had the last few years, probably a little ahead of pace of what they were a year ago. And I'm going to go to the same question I've had almost every year. The bullpen has been, well, it's been better than last year. And I guess Diaz is expected back in, what, mid-July? How are we feeling about the Dodgers? Or we really can't tell the story until we get to September and actually see what their health is.
0: Well, the Dodgers right now are soaring, and it's crazy that they are because, you know, like you just said, a lot of the guys are injured. Blake Snell is still injured. Tyler Glasnow is still injured. Diaz is still injured. Kike Hernandez is still injured. Mookie Betts was in. He's starting to get hot. So they've had so many key pieces injured, but that's the good thing about the Dodgers is that they can just bring someone up from AAA. They can have Alex Paul fill in. Kyle Tucker has actually been a disappointment so far this season. This is the guy they signed for $60 million a year, and everyone expected him to be, you know, an all-star, and he's been super disappointed. But he's starting to get it together recently. So, again, like when you have such a collection of Avenger-type players, even if one or two or maybe even three, honestly, are not doing their job or not living up to expectations, the Dodgers are so good to where they can fill in those spots with an Andy Páez, a Max Muncy, guys like that. Buster just came back in that. This team is still set. They are fine. I tell people this a lot. Unless they suffer a major injury to one of their core 4 or 5 players, I still see them being perfectly set, even if they go through lapses and lumps now and in July and in August, to where in September, if they're healthy, they're going to be perfectly fine. Like right now, I think they have a 9 or 10 game lead over the Padres. I'm not counting out the Padres, but I'm just saying, like, with how disappointing some of these guys have been and all the injuries, the fact that the Dodgers are 10 games up right now, I mean, it's just a testament to how stacked they are.
2: On the way out, Grant, tell people about Sporting Trib today and what you guys do from Sunday to Thursday. And I'm telling you, this show is as good as any sports talk show on terrestrial. They do a really good job with Arash Markazi and company. What do you guys got coming up?
0: Yeah, well, I appreciate the kind words. We're live on X every night, Sunday to Thursday. We have an awesome post show as well. We have a bunch of articles coming out about all this free agency stuff. So make sure you guys stay tuned to all of our pages. We're going to have a lot of content coming up about this offseason and obviously the MLB too.
2: Grant, thank you.
0: I appreciate it, guys.
2: There he is, Grant Mona, Sporting Tribune, at Sporting Trib, up on social media. The Dodgers story is interesting, and we're headed towards the A's and the Dodgers here on ESPN Las Vegas in about 15 minutes with coverage beginning again. It's on the LV Sports Network every day, but we rotate stations. But tonight's game, tomorrow's game, is on ESPN Las Vegas. Yeah, I don't know what would derail the Dodgers. Like you said, it would have to be some core injuries. Obviously, if Ohtani went down, that would be a major blow. But it's funny, he mentioned, he's like, you know, a guy like Andy Páez fills in. Like, I think last night, I think they had, did Ohtani have one last night? Yeah, I think between Ohtani and Páez and Muncy, did Muncy hit his 17th and Páez hit his 18th? How crazy is that? That those are support players that you, you know, expect to do well. Muncy's even been hurt at times, and they look like they're both on their way to 30 home runs, and Ohtani, pitching as well as he is probably on his way to 35 or 40 home runs again.
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18: Stick your hand in there, dude.
19: We're going to have LeBronomania for at least a couple of days. See this thing stretching out. No more Lakers. 8 years in L.A. Got him a title. A couple of conference finals. He's going to be moving on. With Grant Mona a couple of minutes ago, I was listing my ideal franchises. If I were LeBron and money's not a big concern, I want to go win. So this was my list. Spurs 1, Pistons 2, Celtics 3, Nuggets. Now, I would also watch to see what happens with Jamal Murray because I'm not playing with Jamal Murray. So that might disqualify the Nuggets. The Heat 5th. T-Wolves, 6th, Rockets, ahead of both the Heat and the Cavs. I want to win. If I'm LeBron, I want to win. And my last two franchises, because then you could talk about all the franchises that have no shot to win. My last two that I would absolutely say no, won't do it, can't do it, not going to do it, would be the Sixers and the Knicks. Knicks are dead last. I would never, Grant made a good point. When you hate the Celtics, you hate them for life. I would never go play for James Dolan. I would never give him the satisfaction of going and winning him another title up his. And honestly, the Sixers fans are just, they have an inability to be satisfied. I'll put it that way.
5: Yes.
19: No matter what I did short of a title, now I would be the new Joel Embiid.
5: Yeah.
19: They would just piss and moan. So the world is LeBron's oyster.
5: Well, the best. Notice
19: in my top 9, I did not have GSW. I would put them at 10. I don't think even with that collection of players that they can win. And we've got reports coming down that, no one's going to just drop to their knees and service the league or the GSW needs and just trade AD for nothing.
5: I'm going to pick the one that you have on there twice. And that's to live in Miami.
19: Oh, I did put the
5: no taxes.
19: I guess I like them.
5: Giannis just went there.
19: Yeah.
5: You got Bam. There is a lot of upside there.
19: I got to change that. I had him at number 6 and number 8.
5: See?
19: That doesn't work.
5: You like him a lot.
19: It's attractive. Yeah. He's not playing the position I want him to play. I want him to play more of a big position. That's why I think the Spurs would be so awesome. He would go. Most of the pressure on Wemby would go bye-bye because now LeBron's there as the villain. And he can teach Wemby, hey, here are the ropes, man. You got to grow up. You got to be consistent. You got to, behave well. Behave is a stupid word, but you get my point. Like, during games, and you can be an intimidator and dirty, but after games, you got to man up. You got to woman up. You can't not, show up and speak to the media. You can't be a baby. So I think that would help him a lot. I think it would help the other young guys, too. What, Steph Castle and Dylan Harper are finished products? They're not. Yeah. They're 20 and 21 years old. That would be so cool. People would hate the Spurs so much. Wemby's now a villain. You add LeBron to the mix. Come on now.
5: Yeah. I don't hate
19: it. And he can do it. Do it. Win rings. And then we can dare to dream. Imagine LeBron goes to the Spurs. Evil Empire. Everyone hates the Spurs. And then LeBron is like, you know what? Now it's time to be an owner player. Let me do 2 years incredibly at 44 and 45 years old in good old Las Vegas. Right? I hope I'm here to see it. I think this beast thing is taking me down very quickly. I think I'm done. LeBron's going to outlive me. This NBA career is going to outlive me. Damn it. Why didn't I take out the stinger? I blew it. All right, the A's are on the way. Folks, vote for the A's in the All-Star game right now. You can't vote on the starting first baseman for Nick Kurtz. It's
5: no.
19: Vlad Guerrero.
5: Yes.
19: He's got 4 homers and 34 ribbies.
5: It's him and Ben Rice between those two for the starter. But you can vote for Shea Langeliers for catcher. So let's go. Get in your votes.
19: And how about that one? How about the Blue Jays? The fans voting.
5: Your guy.
19: Alejandro Kirk, 5'8", 272, and that's who Langeliers has to beat out? Vote, vote, vote, vote.
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6: It is a playoff-like atmosphere at the ballpark here in West Sacramento, and the Athletics and the Dodgers game two of the three-game set. The Dodgers flexed their muscles in Game 1, and the Athletics got to get ready for it in Game 2 because, once again, it's a star-studded lineup. You got a lot of your guys banged up. Yep. It's a next-man-up mentality that they're going to have to bring tonight. Chris Townsend alongside the two-time World Series champion Steve Sachs, and it was a rough one last night, but now you know what it's going to be like playing these guys.
7: Oh, yeah. These guys are just amazing, stacked with star power all the way through. Pitching's great. Hitting's great. And you know, another thing, if you came out here a little bit early today and look, yeah, they got a big payroll and all that, they've got a lot of big names on this team, but this team works really hard.
6: Yes.
7: They're out here working all the time, and that's one of the reasons why they're so good. So the A's, backs against the wall, yeah, injured guys, okay, but you still got to come out and win.
6: And you got guys from the 2024 draft class. We talk all the time about Nick Kurtz now, Gage Jump, Joshua Kuroda Growler, got to showcase his wares last night. Three hits in his debut. We're going to hear from him and also the general manager, David Forrest, talking about the kids are starting to come up big for the A's.
7: Hey, it tells me one thing. The A's are doing something about this draft thing, man. Yeah. They got that thing figured out. Very little in time in the minors, but very major impact when they get a chance to come up here and play with the Athletics. So they're doing a good job in that regard.
6: And we want to give you a little time to talk about a guy that's really impressed you, and that's Alika Williams.
7: Oh, my gosh. Has he been something? Everybody thought, oh, it's just all glove, man. That's all it is. But no, been some bat, too.
6: No doubt about it. His glove has been fantastic. And that up the middle duo we saw last night, super athletic.
7: Yeah. Oh, man, both these guys, Kuroda Grauer and Alika Williams, love watching these guys play. The defense is one thing, but, man, if it's a little thing about watching Kuroda Grauer hit, maybe we got something going on there on the offense, too.
6: All right, we got game two of the three-game set coming your way. Nick Kurtz, hopefully he'll have a big one tonight and put one out of the yard and put some runs on the board. We're getting you ready for A's baseball right here on A's Cast.
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6: Let's take a look at the starting lineup brought to you by your California Ford dealers. Henry Bolte going to lead off. He's going to be in center field. Shea Langeliers will be behind the dish hitting second. Nick Kurtz at first hitting third. Jonah Heim has earned these at-bats. DHing hitting fourth. Joey Meneses will be out in left field, and he's going to bat fifth, batting sixth. Colby Thomas out in right field. Max Muncy will at seventh, and he'll be at third base. Alika Williams continues to swing it. He's at shortstop, batting eighth. And JKG, three hits in his debut, will be back at second base, and he is going to hit ninth. Let's get to our Diamond Notes and Diamond Note number one. We've only had 14 players in our franchise history in their debut get three hits or more. This is the last five. Last time we saw this was our buddy Mark Canna. And then Burt Campanaris, who I know you love growing up, Steve Sachs. I mean, list, it's, I mean, to have three hits or more in your debut, unbelievable. And of course, after the game, it's got to be one of the better days you've ever had in your life.
18: This is the best day of my life, you know, getting to achieve a lifelong dream of mine and just thinking about all the people that supported me along the way.
19: Was family here at all, or did they make it in time?
18: They weren't able to make it, just very short notice and everything, but I think they'll be here for tomorrow's game, so looking forward to them being here.
6: Well, we'll have him here in just a little bit as he joined me earlier today on A's Cast Live. Not enough time for the family, but they will be here tonight. Best day of his life, I'm sure, was the same thing for you when you made your debut with the Dodgers against the Chicago Cubs at Wrigley Field.
7: You know, the great thing about that, too, is I'm sure there's some wonderful parts of everybody's life before they get to the major leagues, but for this point in time, for him, and I know it was for me, it just absolutely diminished everything. There was just nothing close to being able to be on that stage and play like this. It's just phenomenal.
6: And one of the keys, and we talked to David Force, the general manager, about this earlier, was when to inform him, because he left Sacramento to Utah with the Aviators, and then he had to come right back. He didn't have a whole lot of time to think about it. He wasn't staying up all night thinking about it. It was like, hey, get back here, and you're
7: that
6: in the
7: was good, though.
6: There
7: he wasn't staying up all night, right, Townie? And you know, he got here like 4 o'clock, so he didn't have. It was probably a good thing for him that he didn't have a lot of time to process this whole thing and put it in perspective. It was like, get on the plane, get there, and put it on and play. It's probably the best thing that could have happened to him, and he certainly fulfilled all those expectations that people had of him.
6: Diamond note number two, we draft you, and we don't expect you to be in the minor leagues long when you're out of college. The 2024 draft, you start looking at JKG made his debut last night. We know all about Nick Kurtz. We just talked about he played game number 200 of his career down in Anaheim on Sunday. Gage Jump, another college guy. David Force, the general manager, talking about the 2024 draft class.
2: Obviously, I'm very proud of our scouting group and the job they've done the last 5-6 years. I mean, there's so many guys drafted, developed through our system that are here on the big league field. It also speaks to the change in the game, and we've talked about this ever since Nick got here. First Jacob, then Nick. I mean, Geloff a little bit before, like the change in the game. These guys are coming into our system as ready as they've ever been, and you know, feeling like they can get to the big leagues without too many minor league at bats.
6: Yeah, back in the day, we used to say you need 1,500 at-bats, 500 innings for a pitcher. These college guys are more prepared than ever before to get to the big leagues and be able to compete and give you a chance to win at the highest level.
7: Yeah, and how about all the time it saves, the expense it saves? I mean, if you can get guys up here that can be impactful as soon as they can, I mean, it's just better for everybody, and it's certainly been a productive thing for the Athletics.
6: Now, obviously, when you look at Tyler Soderstrom and Max Muncy, the high school guys, that's going to be a whole different deal. But college, now, what they have from a standpoint of data and analytics and the biomechanics, all the money that's filtered down from football and basketball, these colleges are cash rich. They've got better stuff going on than we have in the minor league. So when these guys like a Nick Kurtz comes out of Wake Forest, he's ready to rock.
7: Yeah, including money they can make in college now too, right?
6: That is true too.
7: It's a big difference. But the good thing about this is, I mean, it used to be, you know, college was a time that you got to spend. Then you got to go to the minor leagues. Now they kind of look at it like football and basketball do. College is kind of like the minor leagues for those sports. College is maybe a bit of the minor leagues for professional baseball now. Certainly the Athletics are fulfilling that notion.
6: Yeah, we're not keeping you in the minor leagues for 7 years anymore.
7: Who needs that minor league stuff, right?
6: That's
7: just
6: ridiculous.
7: Get up here and play.
6: All right, diamond note number three. I know you're excited about this one, Steve. When you think about Alika Williams and what he has been able to do defensively, what about offensively? Man, he's hitting .340.
7: Who saw this coming? I mean, nobody saw this coming. I mean, he gets DFA'd by Pittsburgh. He gets over here. He's fielding the ball with tremendous agility going both ways, left and right. But how about this? Being able to sock the ball all over the field. Right field, left field. He's got a little bit of pop, too, as you can see right here. Hustling on the base pass, doing the other things, taking the extra base. Situationally hit. We've seen him do that. And big times get big hits. I mean, he surprised me, but you know what? We're welcoming that big time.
6: Well, love the offense, but you got to be able to play defense, one of the hardest positions to play in our game. He's just not filling in. He is a legit glove at shortstop.
7: You're not losing much, if anything at all, when he's in there. You got some great defenders on this team, but he fits in there nicely. He doesn't seem like too involved in the moment. He's got a slow heartbeat, and he's really a great defender wherever you put him.
6: Yeah, and he's also been able to go over to second base. So anywhere you put him, super athletic, and also the way he runs the bases.
7: Yeah.
6: You know, when we lost Jacob Wilson the first time, you saw that there was a big drop-off, especially just with the whole team in defense. There's not a drop-off right now.
7: No, no drop-off now. You know, if you put him in there, I mean, this is his thing. He's used to coming off the bench, and he feels really at home to come in there and defensively and throw the leather and just do a great job. The big, you know, surprise was what he's been able to do offensively. Whether he can carry that load and keep it going, we'll wait and see. But the defense is always going to be there.
6: Well, really cool today to have Joshua Kuroda Growler on my talk show, A's Cast Live. You're going to see part of that next. As he made his debut, he had 3 hits. But today's a different day.
7: Yeah.
6: He gets to really prepare for today. So we'll see how it works. Game 2 of his career.
7: No prep.
6: You're going to see it all here and hear it on NBC Sports California and on A's Cast.

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6: Let's take a look at the Toyota fan poll. How do you evaluate the first half of the A's season? You got outstanding, as expected, could be better, disappointing. Get out and vote, and we'll make sure we get you the results. Time for the changeup. We got the Hall of Famer Ken Korak and Dallas Braden. Guys, last night, what a debut by JKG. It was just outstanding. Three hits, becomes the 14th player in our franchise history to have three hits or more. Ken, you've called so many of these. Dallas, you made your debut, obviously, with the Athletics. Just take us through that experience, how you guys saw it last night. It was definitely special.
7: Well, I think, number one, it's a dream come true. And, Rack, you have watched many a dream come true unfold right before your very eyes. Mm-hmm. I think for Kuroda Grauer, what was really cool is you were able to check so many boxes, right? Your first big league knock, your first big league RBI, your first big league run, your first big league extra base hit. You go down to first, you talk to future Hall of Famer Freddie Freeman, you hit the double, you get to hang out with Mookie Betts, who I think, if you take a look at those guys, side note, as far as their swings are concerned, some similarities there.
8: I think.
7: Yes, believe it. But I mean, Rack, how cool is it to watch young players come up and be able to contribute instantly?
8: I think Ben Feldman could correct me if I'm wrong, but Ben Grieve had three doubles in his major league debut against the Giants. So that kind of sets the standard for big league debuts. But one of the things I really like about Kuroda Grauer, Dallas, beside his versatility, because he can play all over the infield, if you look at his numbers in the minor leagues, almost as many walks as strikeouts. Mm-hmm. So he makes a lot of contact. He has good speed. So I think when a guy like that comes to the big leagues, he has a little more confidence because he knows he can get the bat on the ball.
7: It's an exciting gameplay. It's an exciting style.
8: Exactly.
9: Hey, guys, let's go right next door. You know, I'm really impressed with Alika Williams, and since he's been here, he's been amazing. How do you guys assess him so far?
7: I think he's been an integral part of what the Athletics have been able to do, or at least trying to do, in terms of keeping your head above water. You're going to need somebody to be able to man that shortstop spot. He is as slick as a defender as we have, and I think it's been really fun to watch him range to his left, to his right. He's made great plays down the line, Rack, and I think the way he has also helped offensively is something where you might not expect major contributions. He's flashed a little power, got his first big league homer under his belt, his first multi-hit game at the big league level, so I think it's been a nice surprise.
8: I think his offense might be kind of a bonus right now.
7: Sure.
8: He joined the club with that kind of reputation that he was a great defender. I think he's an elite defender, but Mark Kotze said he really hasn't had that many opportunities. And in terms of chances in the big leagues and playing a lot, he is still kind of a young player from that standpoint. So they feel that he actually has a ceiling offensively too. So and it's really been big because they're banged up on the infield, right? Without Wilson and Gelof. So guys like Kuroda Grauer and Williams are really important right now.
6: Gentlemen, you both have a fantastic call tonight, and hopefully we'll be talking to you tomorrow after a victory. Joshua Kuroda Grauer, what a debut. As Dallas just said, your first knock and your first RBI right out of the gate. And of course, when you have three hits in your debut, you're going to join me on A's Cast Live. I'm so happy for you. Yesterday, as you said after the game, best day of your life. What a crazy day. What are the emotions like the day after?
4: Still kind of feels surreal. Felt like it was a dream yesterday, but just super excited to be here.
6: Now think about this. You were with the Aviators here.
4: That's right.
6: You then fly to Utah.
4: Yep.
6: Take us from there, how the journey was, how it worked out for you yesterday.
4: Well, I missed a couple calls in the morning, but luckily got the call from Sprague. I was coming to the big league, so had to hop on a plane in a couple hours, get back here, a little bit of cage work, get figured out in the clubhouse and everything, and just get to the game.
6: So leave Sacramento,
4: yep.
6: Go to Utah, get the phone. Well, you missed a couple phone calls. That's not your fault. You don't. No. So you wake up, yeah. Get your butt back on a plane. That's you're right. Coming back here. You had no clue.
4: No clue.
6: Do you think having no clue, no preparation, having to get back here, oh, when you land here, you're in the lineup, get ready to go. How much do you think that helped you that you didn't have time to overthink it?
4: I think it absolutely helped. I think if they would have told me Sunday night that I was coming to the big leagues, I probably wouldn't have gotten any sleep. So just being able to come here, just no thoughts, just getting the game and play, I think it helped a lot.
6: Did you have time to, like, notify parents and everybody?
4: I called my parents, and it was just they were in the middle of driving a little last minute, but they'll be here today. So it should be super cool.
6: You're one of 14 players. If we talk Philadelphia to Kansas City, mm-hmm. to Oakland, to Sacramento now, you're one of 14 players in the history of our organization to get three hits or more in your debut. What does that mean to you?
4: That's pretty special. You know, coming into the game, my whole objective, just get the first one out the way. You know, three, I didn't even think it was a possibility. But just getting the first one out the way was really cool. And then second and third, it was just made for a great day.
6: And we shouldn't be shocked because I called a couple games that you were in sure. down at spring training. We knew things have been going good for you, sure. and you've been leading the minor leagues in a bunch of different categories. Just sure. talk about how you've been feeling playing for the Aviators heading into this game.
4: I've been feeling great, you know, getting the call from Midland up to the Aviators, like you said. It just gave me a lot of confidence knowing you're knocking on the door, you're one step away. So just give me that confidence to go out there and compete each and every day, and it's just been working for me.
6: And how cool is it? It's against the two-time defending champions.
4: That was real cool. That was real cool.
6: And I kind of saw you from up here. You know, when you get your first hit and a future Hall of Famer, Freddie Freeman, is telling you congratulations and patting you on the back. And then you got that crazy double late in the game. Yeah. And you're sitting there talking to Mookie Betts, who's also a future Hall of Famer. Yeah. I'm sure these are guys, whether we're talking about television or video games, you've yeah. seen these guys for years. What was it like in your first game? And these guys are future Hall of Famers. They're stars in our game. And you're just shooting the breeze with them.
4: It was awesome. I mean, credit to them. Such a classy organization. And they're just such great guys, you know, congratulating me on my first hit in the big leagues. You know, like I said earlier, it's guys you play with in a yeah. video game. So just being able to talk to them, real down-to-earth guys. So it was a special moment for me.
6: Yeah, good on the Dodger players for giving him that love.
9: Yeah,
6: right?
9: Isn't that great?
6: You had that happen with you in your debut.
9: Yeah, I did, and it was so good. I mean, Billy Buckner was the first guy that I threw out, and he afterwards he said, "Hey, man, way to go on that first play." So that was really cool, and that's good to see the Dodgers do that.
6: It's really one of the cool things in our game. You don't yeah. get that in other sports.
9: No, you don't. You really don't. And, you know, all the guys have a chance to, in that idle time at first base, sometimes it gets a little awkward over there, but you can see there was nothing like that with Freddie and Kuroda Grauer. It's a great thing.
6: Well, good news. His family will be here tonight.
9: How about that? That's good.
6: Sad they weren't here last night, but like we said, good thing that he didn't get to dwell on the whole I'm going to the big leagues. He just got here and made it happen. Yeah. Boy, does Springs need to have a good outing Whoa. Tonight. We'll talk about it next right here on A's Cast.
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3: The pitching matchup this evening brought to you by the injury attorneys of Ashton and Price. You got Justin Robleski, the left-hander, up against Jeffrey Springs. Two lefties going after it. Robleski, this guy's 11th round pick. You talk about an embarrassment of riches.
4: Wow.
3: I mean, the year he's having is unbelievable. For Jeffrey Springs, he's got to get back on track.
4: Yes.
3: He's got to have good stuff tonight. Really got to have that changeup fastball combination.
4: Yeah, that's the key for Jeffrey Springs, to be able to pitch in there as well. Get that fastball, get them to move those right-handed hitters, move their feet a little bit, get the changeup opened up on the outside part of the plate, and be able to use his fastball up and down in the strike zone. If he can do that, you know, maybe he can turn this darn thing around. Last turn, 13 starts, you see, not so good. 0-7 with a little bit over a 7 ERA and a whip of 1.5.
3: I like what you say. You need to see some more balls inside. You need to change some more guys' feet.
4: You can do that. You can do that throwing, you know, 88 to 92. We saw lots of people be able to break bats throwing, you know, just under 90 miles an hour. Jeffrey Springs can do that. He's done it before.
3: And you want to get to that bullpen tonight of the Dodgers, because Shohei Ohtani is not going to start tomorrow now. They're going to have a bullpen game, so you got to have a shootout tonight. Let's make them use a lot of those bullpen guys so they really don't have them for tomorrow.
4: That's right, and it's on those right-handed hitters mostly. Not to say the left-handers can't do it too, but Robleski's really good with a whip of just about 1-2 and 2.71 ERA and a 9-2 record. Tony talked about this 11th round pick. And, man, they really have struck it good with Robleski. Great action on the fastball, by the way.
3: All right, time for the matchup of the day. And we're looking at Shea Langeliers, because on the season, what he has done against left-handed pitching, I mean, it's been fantastic.
4: A rush.
3: But the thing is, ever since he came back from the paternity list, he has struggled a little bit. We need to see Shea get back on track.
4: Yeah, we need to see Big Daddy, if you want to call him, to get back there and start pounding that ball to right center field. That's when Langeliers is at his best, ramming the ball the other way and then being able to spin it and turn and pull that ball to left field too. But it all starts with that base, that common denominator. When he gets up there, when he's in streaks, he's hitting the ball good to right field.
3: Yeah, talking earlier today with the general manager David Forrest, Brent Rooker is not close.
4: Oh, that's
3: I don't
4: bad.
3: Know when he's going to be back, but it's not close. Obviously, Tyler Soderstrom just went on the IL with the hip. So when you're looking at some of your big bats and guys that you expect to drive in a lot of runs, Nick Kurtz and Shea Langeliers, unfortunately, they're going to have to carry a lot of the load.
4: You know what, Townie? Find a way. Okay, it's not all about just the starters. You got to have a supporting staff.

0: Like close games, they can blow you out. They're a complete offense, so you've got to scratch as many runs as you possibly can to go with the long ball for the Athletics.
1: There's no question. The team's built for slug. Got it. But you got to have more ways to score runs than when you're not having those home runs being hit, like now. You got to be able to manufacture runs, have some productive outs, etc. Get those runs across and make them stick with some good pitching.
0: And that's the tough thing for catchers with all the wear and tear. It's tough to be...
1: Oh yeah,
0: basically consistent throughout the year because what your body takes on being a catcher.
1: And that's why I think it's imperative. You got Jonah Heim back there to get him off his feet now and again. Give Langeliers a chance at DH, but we'll see what happens tonight.
0: It's going to be a spirited night here at the ballpark once again. It's the Athletics. It's the Dodgers. It's game two of the three-game set. Enjoy, everybody. And don't you forget, we'll talk to you after the ball game.
2: It's time for Athletics Baseball.
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3: In the pitch, swung on, drive to left field. Did he do it? He did! Four home runs for Nick Kurtz! He is 6-for-6!
4: Now the one-off pitch.
2: And jaw-dropping moments.
4: Fly ball left center. Denzel going back here in the track. At the track, right to the wall. Leaping, climbing the wall. Did he catch it?
5: He did! You can't believe what this kid is doing. Center field.
2: Now for the call of today's game, here's Ken Korak and Johnny Dosko.
6: And we have baseball tonight on a beautiful Tuesday in West Sacramento. The A's trying to even the series against the Dodgers. Hi again, everyone. Ken Korak with Johnny Dosko and Chris Carey, Jenny Kavnar, and Chris Townsend. It's great to have you with us. The Dodgers took the first game of the set last night, and the final was 9-4, and once again a battle of left-handers this evening with Jeffrey Springs pitching for the A's. He is 3-7 and a 5.52 ERA. And Justin Robleski, he's been kind of a revelation for the Dodgers. He's 9-2 and a 2.71 ERA. Well, as we said, it was the Dodgers in the first game of the series prevailing last night. They got the jump on the A's with a two-run top of the second, but the A's would bounce back in the bottom half. And here's the pitch to Colby, and that swung out and hit high in the air to right center. Hit pretty well, deep in the alley. Pajas at the track to the wall, and it's gone! Colby Thomas hits it over the 380 mark in right center field. Gets the A's on the board. It's 2-1, Dodgers. Then later in the inning, it was Joshua Kuroda Grauer making his first at-bat in the big leagues. Now the 2-2 with one out, and it's swung on, and that's blooped into right for a base hit, first major league hit. Around third is Muncy, up with the ball is Tucker. He'll fire the ball back to the infield. Not only a first major league hit for Joshua Kuroda Grauer, but a first run batted in. And we're tied up at 2-2 in the bottom of the second.
7: And they're asking for the baseball, getting that baseball back. He'll never forget that.
6: And then after Henry Bolte bounced into a force play to drive in a run, the A's had a 3-2 lead after two. But after that, it was pretty much all Dodgers, and they flexed their muscles after that. Max Muncy, the Dodgers version, batting leading off in the fourth.
7: That swung on, drive to deep right center, forget about it, is looking up, is Butler, it is gone. That's number 17 for Max Muncy in his 37th RBI. It was a no-doubter, well over the right center field wall, over the bullpen, onto the berm.
6: 422 feet. And later in that inning, Andy Pajas went deep, and then in the sixth, Shohei Ohtani came up, and the Dodger fans got what they came to see. And the pitch to Ohtani is swung out, drilled to right gone. And the Dodgers take an 8-3 lead. No doubt about that one. Well over the A's bullpen. Well up the berm out there. 432 feet. Number 298 over here in the States for Ohtani. And so the final was Dodgers 9 and A's 4. The Dodgers, of course, remain on top in the National League West by 11 games over the Padres. The Athletics at 40-45, entering today on this final day of June. They're three games behind the Rangers in the AL West. Now, the final game of the series coming up tomorrow at 6:40. Day off for the A's on Thursday, and the red-hot Miami Marlins, who have won 19 games this month, They'll come in to begin a three-game series over July 4th weekend, beginning on Friday night. The big fireworks show will follow the game

0: on Saturday. So the A's and the Dodgers, game two of the series in West Sacramento, and Johnny D will have the starting lineups coming up right after this.
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4: Back here at the ballpark in West Sacramento, another absolute madhouse packed here. Huge crowd as the A's try to even up this series at one apiece. A's 40 and 45 coming in, and they are now actually 3.5 back of the Rangers. The Rangers won their ball game today, so the Texans won 6 in a row. They're now 44 and 42. They hold a one-game lead over Seattle, who are taking on the Angels tonight. Seattle 43 and 43. The Astros are 42 and 45, and the A's at 40 and 45 are now 3.5 back and 2.5 back in the wild card. As far as the Dodgers are concerned, well, they have a huge lead in the NL West. They have the best record in baseball at 55 and 30, and they hold an 11-game lead over San Diego. Arizona is 12.5 back. The Giants 19.5 back, and the Colorado Rockies at 33 and 52 are now 22 back in the West. A's come in 18 and 24 at home overall, counting Vegas, but 14 and 22 here at Sutter Health Park. A's are 22 and 21 on the road. The Dodgers, man, 29 and 16 away from Chavez Ravine, 26 and 14 at home. The starting lineup for LA, it'll be Shohei Ohtani, the designated hitter to lead things off. Andy Páez is in that two slot. He's in center field. Freddie Freeman is the number three hitter, he's at first base. Mookie Betts at shortstop batting fourth. Teoscar Hernandez is the left fielder batting fifth. Kyle Tucker's batting sixth. He's in right field. Tommy Edman, 11 for 33 this year. He's batting seventh. He's at third base. Miguel Rojas, the second baseman, batting eighth. And Dalton Rushing, who was 2 for 3 last night. He's batting ninth and doing the catching. All against the left-hander, Jeffrey Springs. Springs is 3-7, an ERA of 5.52. Looking for that first win since April the 14th. So that's some good starts. But again, that start on the 17th against the Giants, 17th of May. 6 innings, just allowing the 1 earned run. Allowed 5 hits, but ended up with the loss in that one. And some other good starts, just unable to get that win. His last 3, he's allowed 15 runs. Matter of fact, he's allowed 20 earned runs in his last 4 starts. 2 of those starts in Las Vegas, the start against the Brewers and the start against the Rockies. He is 1-0 last year, 1-0 against the Dodgers, ERA 1.29 in his 7 innings. Overall, 9 innings of work against L.A., 8 hits and 1 run. Now, starting lineup for the A's are going to be 40 and 45. It'll be Henry Bolte to lead things off. He's in center field. Shea Langeliers is doing the catching, and he's batting second. Nick Kurtz is the first baseman. He's batting third. Jonah Heim is the designated hitter. He's in the cleanup spot. Joey Meneses is the left fielder batting fifth. It's Colby Thomas to bat sixth and play right field. Max Muncy, the A's Max Muncy, batting seventh and playing third base. Alika Williams, the shortstop, batting eighth. And Joshua Carota Grauer, who had 3 hits in his major league debut, he's batting ninth and he is playing second base. All against the left-hander, Justin Robleski. He is 9-2 in ERA, 2.71. His last start on the 23rd of June at Minnesota, he got the win. 7 innings, 5 hits, and 2 runs. He walked 2, and he struck out 3. He's allowed 2 earned runs in his last 2 starts. He had that six-inning performance where he allowed 3 hits and no runs against Tampa Bay on the 16th of June. So it's Springs and Robleski Our key performers brought to you by Golden State Lumber and Showrooms with the premier inventory across the Bay Area, Sacramento, and Stockton. One of the key performers today will be Jeffrey Springs. He's got to try to hold this incredible lineup of the Dodgers down, and that will be a tough task indeed. So Springs, one of our key performers today. And the other one will be Jonah Heim. Jonah Heim hitting that cleanup spot. 1-for-5 yesterday. We'll see if he can do some damage as a right-hand hitter against the left-hander Robleski. But this copyrighted broadcast presented by Authority of the Athletics may not be reproduced or retransmitted in any form. And the accounts and descriptions of this game may not be disseminated without the express written consent of the Athletics. So it's the Dodgers and the A's, game two of the three-game set. And now for the play-by-play, once again, here's Ken.
0: Ohtani will lead it off for the Dodgers, then Páez and Freeman against Jeffrey Springs. The Dodgers are 55-30. The A's are 40-45. Light breeze blowing. Blue skies above the ballpark. Ohtani with a tremendous home run that you might have heard on our open that still might be in orbit somewhere. And Jeffrey Springs goes to work lefty on lefty. And the A's really need a win. Trying to climb a little bit closer to the 500 mark. And now Springs delivers. And Ohtani takes outside 1-0. 83 degrees at first pitch. Game two of this three-game set. Dodgers took 2 out of 3 against the Athletics last year at Dodger Stadium. Now here's the 1-0 pitch by Springs to Ohtani, and that swung on lifted foul out of play. Nick Kurtz at first for the A's. Joshua Kuroda Grauer, second major league game. He's at second. Alika Williams at short. Max Muncy's over at third. Langelier is behind the plate. Joey Meneses starting in left field for the A's tonight. And Bolte's in center. And Colby Thomas in right. And the 1-1 pitch. And that's outside 2-1. The Dodgers, the blue jerseys. And the A's, the home whites. You think the Dodgers might wear the traditional road grays tomorrow night?
4: We'd love to see it.
0: So at least we could see them once.
4: Yep.
0: Here's the 2-1 pitch, and Ohtani bouncing ball up the middle. It was right back in near the bag at second. Cross the body throw by Kuroda Grauer, and a stretch by Kurtz, and that's out number one. Good play by KG, and that's the way our ball game begins. And that'll bring up Andy Páez, who homered last night. Dodgers, 9 runs on 17 hits. The A's, 4 runs on 11 hits. The A's are 25-24 all-time against the Dodgers in interleague play. Hands over the head. Here's the pitch. And that floats over the outside corner for a strike. Amongst the A's infielders, only Muncy at third is in the shade. Outfielders in the sun. That time of the year. And the 0-1 pitch by Jeffrey Springs on the way, and that's high inside. 18th start for Jeffrey against the Giants on Thursday. Pitched well against them down there in the final game of the series in San Francisco. Here's his 1-1 pitch. It's on the way. Páez, a right-handed hitter, takes a strike in the outside corner. 5 1/3, 3 hits, 3 runs. He walked 2, gave 6. And just 1 run in the first 5 innings against San Francisco. Bolte shaded toward right center, and the 1-2 pitch to Páez is a little bit low. And as you know, Johnny, Springs was great against the Dodgers last year in L.A.
4: Yes, he was.
0: Hands over the head, and the 2-2 to Páez. Lifted foul out of play, right side. That was the only game the A's won down there. It was the first game of the series. 11-1 Athletics, and Springs, 7 innings, went 7, allowed 6 hits and 1 run.
4: Oh, man, he would love to have that line tonight.
0: Sure would. Man. Freddie Freeman is on deck. Top of the first, no score. And here's the 2-2 pitch to Páez, and it's popped up. Right side, foul territory, and is it going to come back? No. It lands in the second row.
4: That's how Kurtz does not give up on that ball. He knows this place well now. And
0: he's learned his lessons,
4: yes,
0: right?
4: For sure.
0: It does have that kind of boomerang effect over there down the right side. Now, Johnny had mentioned the Rangers earlier today and that final in from Cleveland, 4-2 Texas. Jacob DeGrom allowed just four hits in seven innings for the Rangers. 2-2 pitch is swung on, foul back. The Rangers beat the Guardians 6-3 last night. Twins beat the Astros last night 5-4. And up in the Northwest, it was the Mariners over the Angels 6-2.
4: If the Rangers, just DeGrom is still healthy, and we're halfway through. That's what they're looking at.
0: Yeah, he's 7-5.
4: Yep.
0: Andy Páez, and the pitch is dribbled foul off to the right. Páez from Cuba. Well, the Dodgers made some news today, Johnny, with the announcement that Shohei Ohtani will not be pitching tomorrow night.
4: Yeah, much to the dismay of many fans.
0: Here comes the 2-2, hands over the head, ready. Here it is to Páez, and a line drive up the middle, a base hit. So Páez picks on a fastball from Jeffrey Springs. That's our ball game's first hit, and Freddie Freeman coming up. Well, they're going to push him back, and the Dodgers play over the weekend against the Padres.
4: Yeah, push him back to Friday, right?
0: So here's Freeman at 290, 13 homers, 46 RBIs. The outfield toward left. One out, one on, top of the first, no score. And Freeman takes low. And the word from the Dodger camp today is that the A's will be seeing a bullpen game from the Dodgers tomorrow night. And they're already going with a six-man rotation. So the count 1-0. Infield to pull. And the great Freddie Freeman. And he lays off on a pitch outside. Now it's 2-0. Mookie Betts is on deck. Freddie Freeman in phase two of the balloting for the All-Star game is leading Matt Olson at first base in the National League. Now the 2-0 from Springs. He kicks, he throws, and that's a breaking ball low. And Shea Langeliers is leading in the America League in his battle against Alejandro Kirk of Toronto. And the voting for phase two will finish up at 9 o'clock in the morning Pacific time on Thursday. And right now, it looks like Shea has a great shot. 3-0, and Freeman takes a high strike. He was on his way to first base, and he's going to challenge it.
5: The batter's challenging the strike call.
0: So Freeman challenging a 3-0 pitch, and he was right.
5: The call's overturned. The pitch is the ball. Los Angeles retained.
0: I would say a little bit like Nick Kurtz.
4: I was thinking the same exact thing. He's got such a great idea, the zone has for so many years.
0: Well, now in trouble, Jeffrey Springs and the A's, two on, one out, and Mookie Betts coming up. 235, 11 homers, 27 RBIs, but in his last 15 games, he's batting 355. Springs out of the stretch, and the pitch to Mookie. And that's inside 1-0. Well, it was Gage Jupp going 4 2/3 for the A's last night. Out of the stretch, and Springs working from the third base side. The pitch to Betts is hit to left field, hit well down the line. Meneses is not going to get it. Falls in for a hit. Here's Páez around third to score, and Freeman goes from first to third. A base hit down the left field line by Betts, and the Dodgers have the jump on the A's. 1-0 here in the first.
4: Well, they just wear you down. I mean, look, Páez with that long at bat, came through with the base hit, then the walk, and now Betts the RBI single. Just no, as we said, no break in this lineup.
0: And here's Teoscar Hernandez, who's batting 280. He has looked for two on the infield. And Springs to the belt, and here it is, and he misses outside. with a breaking ball, you just can't afford to get too far behind this ball club.
4: Nope.
0: In these, they had the lead early, 3-2 after two last night. And the Dodgers scored the game's next seven runs before the A's scored in the ninth. Here's the pitch, and that's fly ball to right. Should be deep enough to score the run. Thomas angling toward right center, fighting the sun. Makes the catch. Freeman tags at third and scores. Betts back to first. A sack fly for Teoscar Hernandez. And it's 2-0 Dodgers. And here's Kyle Tucker, who signed the big free agent contract in the offseason. 242, 7 homers, 44 RBIs. And here's his pitch. Jeffrey Springs fires outside 1-0. And again for Jeffrey, he has not won a ball game since the middle of April. And he was 3-0 after his first four starts. And his ERA at that point was 1.46. Comes to the belt and the pitch. And that's taken for a strike, and it's 1-1. Steven Jasinski is the plate umpire. Tom Hanahan is at first. Ron Culpa's at second. And Manny Gonzalez over at third. Game two of this three-game set. Springs delivers a breaking ball that's outside. So it's 2-1 to Kyle Tucker, with Tommy Edman on deck. Now Springs out of the stretch. He's at the belt. And Betts takes his lead, not running, and a check swing. That'll be a foul tip. And so it's 2-2. And Tommy Edman hasn't played that much this year, coming back from ankle surgery, the kid from Stanford. So the Dodgers' Max Muncy has the night off, with the Athletics featuring the left-hander. So the 2-2 pitch, here it is, and it's swung on. That's lifted foul, out of play, left side.
4: Talk about how strong this lineup is, but it's the depth too, right? I mean, here's Muncy's out, Edmund's in, right? Edmund, 11 for his first 33, is a solid player in his own right.
0: Sure. Yeah, and Muncy started last night against his lefty jump.
4: Yep.
0: And Max Muncy has a great shot to start the All-Star game at third base in the NL. Here's the 2-2 pitch, and that's outside, 3-2. So Ohtani bounced out. Páez singled. Freeman walked. Betts singled. Hernandez the sac fly. 2-0 LA. Two out, top of the first. Springs has thrown a lot of pitches. Here's his 3-2. Runner goes, swung on and missed. Down goes Tucker, but the Dodgers get the jump on the A's. It's 2-0 Dodgers, with the A's coming up in the bottom half.
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0: Henry Bolte leads off for the A's against the young lefty Justin Robleski. Dodgers lead 2-0. Bolte, Langeliers, and Kurtz, and Henry takes outside for ball one. Freddie Freeman at first, Miguel Rojas at second, Mookie Betts at short, Tommy Edmonds at third, Dalton rushing behind the plate. One ball, no strikes, and it's fouled straight back. Teoscar Hernandez in left, Andy Páez in center, and Kyle Tucker's in right. Shohei Ohtani is DHing for Dave Roberts. Robleski, a great year. He's 9-2, 2.71 ERA, and Bolte takes outside 2-1. 11th round pick back in 21 out of Oklahoma State. Pat Lake's up high. He's not a real hard thrower. And this pitch for a strike, and it's 2-2, a breaking ball. He began collegially at Clemson, then spent a year at a junior college in Florida. Then Oklahoma State, here's the delivery, and that's fouled back by Bolte. And the count is 2-2. He made his Major League debut in 24. It was almost exactly 2 years ago. July 7th of 24. Bolte looks at one low, 3-2.
4: We're close to July, right?
0: We are extremely close to July. Mr. Dawson.
4: Amazing.
0: Just a few hours from July.
4: Yes, we are.
0: The pitch to Henry Bolte, and swung on and missed. Elevated fastball chased by Bolte. One away, and Langeliers is coming up. Well, he got called up to make a start against the Brewers. And he allowed 4 runs in 5 innings, and then he was sent back down to AAA. And he knew it. It's kind of a one-time deal. Last couple of years, he's been up and down between the big leagues and the minor leagues, and also between starting and relieving. On that occasion, in July 2 years ago, the Dodgers, their rotation was really banged up. Here's the 1-0 pitch, and Langeliers pops it up foul right side. Is that one going to come back? Freeman in pursuit, and it lands about 3 rows back. Two years ago, when Robleski debuted, Walker Buehler was hurt, Kershaw was hurt, Yamamoto was hurt. Plus, when he was inserted, they also wanted to give their available starter as an extra day. Here's the 1-1 pitch to Langeliers. That's bounced back to third. Diving, great play by Edmund. Gets up, fires on a hop, and it's not in time, and Langeliers beats it out. He can really run. Excellent play at third base by Tommy Edmund. And the A's have their first hit.
4: I think it may surprise some teams. I mean, you do the scouting report, you know that Langeliers can run, but when you see it, I mean, he really gets down the line. Impressive.
0: Diving backhand, yeah, right on top of the third baseline, back of the bag by Edmund. Here's Kurtz, 279, 19 homers, 64 RBIs. And the pitch to Nick is taken for a strike on the outside corner. Nick Kurtz is due, Johnny, for a long ball.
4: He has faced so many left-handers of late.
0: That's the fourth straight game the A's have faced a left-handed starter. 0-1 pitch, and Nick big cutting a miss. It's 0-2. 2-0 Dodgers. Fastball, cutter, slider, change for Robleski. The outfield is toward left, the infield to pull. Langeliers takes his lead. And now the 0-2 pitch to Nick Kurtz. Here it is, and that's outside. It's 1-2. JT Ginn for the A's tomorrow night. TBA for the Dodgers. 1-2. And now the pitch to Kurtz. Check swing. Did he go? They appeal, and no on the appeal. Down to third to Manny Gonzalez. And even count, 2-2. Johnny had mentioned Robleski's last start a week ago against the Twins. Here's the pitch to Nick, and that's high in. And to ring him up. Wow. Late call delayed by Jashinski behind the plate, and not sure Kurtz liked it, but he's rung up, and that's strike three.
4: He thought for a moment there to challenge. He thought the pitch missed. It may have caught the upper edge of that zone, and you know, good thing he didn't challenge.
0: Here's Jonah Heim at 236. Seven homers, 20 runs batted in. Dodgers lead 2-0, bottom of the first, and Jonah takes a strike, and it's 0-1. The first inning is brought to you by Golden State Lumber and Showrooms with the premier inventory across the Bay Area, Sacramento, and Stockton. Beautiful night. Breeze picking up. And Jonah Heim takes inside. It is blowing out toward left field. And that's been the normal wind out here this year. Coming right up the Sacramento River. Here's the 1-1 pitch to Jonah, and that's lifted to right field pretty well. Hit Tucker fighting the sun, going back, it's over his head and off the wall. Here's Langle, there's the third, they're going to wave him, he has the green light, and the throw to the plate not nearly in time, and the A's are on the board. Jonah Heim doubles to right field over the head of Tucker. I thought for a second that they might have had a shot on Langoliers, but the throw coming in by Tucker was slightly offline. Was stopping at first. Wow, thank you, Johnny. I assumed that Jonah had gone to second base, so he stops at first. But the throw coming in by Tucker was offline to the relay man, the second baseman Rojas. And that meant that Langoliers was able to score fairly easily in beating the return throw. Yeah, thank you, Johnny.
4: Yeah, it's not
0: kind
4: often.
0: I assumed I was going to look up and see Jonah at second base.
4: Not often you see a guy score from first on a single.
0: So here's Joey Meneses swinging and missing, and the count 1-1.
4: But I think Jonah was just caught up because with Tucker playing it off the wall and fired it in, and want to take a chance, throw him in the second.
0: And it looked like Tucker was a little slow to react, dealing with the sun out there, and the pitch is taken for a strike. And he's not alone in that.
4: No.
0: This time of night out here. So the A's are on the board. It's 2-1 Dodgers, and Joey Meneses, 1-for-11 in the big leagues this year. And here's the 1-2 pitch to Joey. It's bounced back a third, a diving play, up with it. Edmund fires the first for the out. That might have scored a run. The second, excellent play, diving back a third to the backhand side by Tommy Edmund, and he robs Joey Meneses of extra bases. For the A's on the board on the single by Jonah Heim. And after one, it's 2-1 Dodgers. Great.

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4: Jeffrey Springs goes to work on the Dodgers, top of the second, bottom third. Tommy Edman leads it off, and then Rojas and Rushing. 2-1 L.A. And here's the pitch to Tommy Edman, and he takes inside for ball one. Tommy, a switch hitter, batting right. Sixth round pick of the Cardinals 10 years ago. And Springs hands over the head, delivers in the 1-0 pitch, and that's a strike in the outside corner. Lots of news involving the A's the past couple of days on the injury front. It's making all their moves before the ball game yesterday. There's a ground ball left side to his right, back end of the hole. Alika Williams, and he fires it, and he missed the throw to Nick Kurtz, who can't make the play. The ball was thrown toward the home plate side of first, and Kurtz, coming off the bag, couldn't make the play. And so we'll see how they score that. And Tommy Edman safe at first.
5: It's a rare inaccurate throw by Alika Williams.
4: E6.
5: Yep.
4: I think that's the right call, Johnny.
5: I think so, too. And frustrating for Alika there.
4: So here's Miguel Rojas, a right-handed hitter. Edman at first, nobody out. Top of the second, and the delivery. And that's taken outside 1-0. Well, he's been great defensively.
5: Oh, incredible.
4: Alika over there.
5: Yep.
4: One ball and no strikes. The outfield straight up. The infield a pull. Right now, Kuroda Grauer is second, looking up into the sun. And here's the 1-0 pitch, and that's taken outside. It's 2-0. Zach Geloff is really coming along, and where Zach leaving the game against the Giants a week ago in a play at second base when he was stepped on by Matt Chapman. Here's the 2-0 delivery by Springs at the belt, fires, and that is outside. Now 3-0, looking for a shutdown inning after the A's had a bit of an answer in the bottom of the first, scoring that lone run against Wroblewski. Geloff's 10 days will be up on Saturday. Here's the delivery, and that's high, a four-pitch walk. So Rojas works a walk, Edman to second, nobody out, and Dalton Rushing is coming up. Left-handed batting catcher out of Louisville. Second-round pick of the Dodgers back in 22. Lights are on, but a long ways from taking effect. Dodgers have runners at first and second. They lead 2-1. We're in the top of the second. Springs at the belt, and the pitch is taken strike on the outside corner. I guess you could say disappointing news on the Brent Rooker front
5: today.
4: Yeah,
5: for sure.
4: Hitting room in right center, lefty-on-lefty matchup, and Springs comes set and delivers the 0-1 pitch and a breaking ball for a strike. Now Brent's been on the IL for quite some time now with a left knee bone bruise. He's been involved in doing some baseball activities, but Mark Kotze said the feeling is that he's just not progressing like the A's feel that he should. Here's the 0-2 pitch, and that's just off the outside corner, and that's going to be challenged by Langelier.
5: Yeah, Langelier thought that caught the outside corner. He's been pretty good with these.
4: So that's strike three to Rushing. So it's just... So that in terms of Rooker, he just hasn't been progressing like the A's were hoping that he would. And he went down to get another look on that knee. In fact, when Kotze was meeting with the media, Rooker was down in Palo Alto and talking to the doctors at Stanford. So the count 1-0. Shohei Ohtani led off the game with a ground ball in a second. 2-1 L.A. They have runners at first and second. And springs out of the stretch and comes to the plate. And the pitch taken outside 2-0. Andy Páez is on deck. The outfield is toward left. Ohtani, in his previous 40 games, is batting .361. And now here's the 2-0 pitch by Springs. And Ohtani dribbles it foul off to the right. And it's 2-1. And again, he will not be starting tomorrow's game on the mound. He will be starting for the National League as their DH in the All-Star game. And the 2-1 pitch by Springs, working from the third base side. He throws, and it's waved at a breaking ball away. Perfect pitch. Got him to chase. Two balls and two strikes. Edmonds at second, Rojas at first. And the 2-2 pitch by Springs. And that's lifted right center field, playable. Thomas is right there, now going to make the catch, and the runners get back. So that's out number two as we pause to allow our stations to identify themselves on A's Cast and the A's Radio Network.
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4: Here's Andy Páez standing in for the Dodgers. Two on, two out. They lead 2-1. We're in the top of the second. Bolte has stepped toward right center. Springs out of the stretch and delivers. And the pitch outside, 1-0. Edmund reached on an error and Rojas walked. Now back-to-back strikeout, or the strikeout of Rushing, the fly ball to right by Ohtani. Springs comes to the belt, and here's his 1-0 pitch. And the runner is bluff, and now they have to get back. The pitch is outside. What happened there is that Rojas saw Edmund. Rojas, the runner at first, he saw Edmund take off, at least initially taking off toward third base, and then Rojas followed him, and then they both had to put on the brakes.
5: Edmund stopped, and Rojas didn't know quite what to do.
4: So the 2-0 pitch, and that's taken inside. Now the count 3-0. Jeffrey Springs has thrown as many balls as strikes. Now you have Freeman on deck, and Páez, a right-handed hitter. So they count 3-0. And the turn, here's the pitch. And that's lifted, green light. Foul straight back, out of play. Three balls and one strike. Place is packed. Sellout crowd here last night. 3-1 will be on the way. And here it is. And that's a pop-up. Right side. Langelier is in foul territory. Slings the mask away. He's there and he makes the catch. So good job by Springs to work around the Dodger threat as they had two on and nobody out, and they failed to score. We go to the bottom of the second, and it's 2-1, L.A.
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4: Colby Thomas leads off for the A's, bottom of the second. Dodgers lead 2-1. Thomas, Muncy, and Williams against Justin Robleski. 221, three homers, eight RBIs, and Colby fouls it back out of play right side. Well, after the Dodgers had scored twice in the top of the second last night, Thomas got the A's on the board with his right center field home run. Robleski to the plate, and there's a base hit to right field. Solid shot the other way through the right side hole by Colby, and Max Muncy is coming up. Third hit for the Athletics. And they would have had more if not for that great play by Tommy Edman on the ball that was scalded down the third base line by Joey Meneses.
5: Yeah.
4: Not allowed in the inning.
5: He made a couple of nice diving plays to his right.
4: Joey Meneses hasn't had that many at-bats as an Athletic, just 12. But so far, he's been hitting in a little bit of tough luck.
5: Yeah, for sure.
4: Muncy fouls it back, and it's 0-1. Making good contact. Max, 234, five homers, 20 RBIs. Bottom of the second, game two of this three-game series in West Sacramento. Dodgers lead 2-1. And the pitch to Muncy, and Max takes inside. It's one ball and one strike. Alika Williams is on deck. The second inning is brought to you by California Community Colleges. Pajes a step toward right center. Thomas leads, and the pitch is taken inside. And now 2-1.
5: You're right on Meneses. Remember those two balls he hit hard, his first two at-bats against the Angels?
4: Yeah, ground ball.
5: A couple of days ago, yeah.
4: Yeah. So the 2-1 pitch. And here's the delivery, and that's a big cut and miss. And one of the things, and you look at all these lefties the A's are facing, it means that Carlos Cortez doesn't get to play hardly right at all. But it benefits a guy like Thomas, who's started the last four games against the Southpaws. And that's just part of the game. Here's the 2-2 pitch, swung on and missed, and Chase, that was a bad ball, up and away. When you're in pretty much a platoon situation, you just have to deal with situations like that.
5: Absolutely.
4: Here's Alika, who's batting 302, a home run, 7 RBIs. Dodgers lead 2-1. One out, one on. We're in the bottom of the second. Tons of room on the right side of the infield. And the pitch foul back, and it's 0-1. So here's the 0-1 pitch. And Williams hits it foul out of play. You might recall last year in Game 7 of the World Series, Dodgers and Blue Jays, Robleski came inside two pitches in a row to Andrés Giménez of the Blue Jays, hit him with the second pitch, and the bench is cleared. That was in the fourth inning. Here's the 0-2 pitch. It's a ground ball foul left of the bag at third, and it didn't escalate into like a full-on brawl, but, you know, the obligatory racing in by the relievers from the bullpen.
5: That's right.
4: Right?
5: Yeah. It was a little heated, right? What a World Series that was.
4: Sure was. Yeah, the 0-2 pitch to Alika is high inside, and the count 1-2. Robleski's hometown is Hickory Flat, Georgia. Now here's the 1-2 pitch, lifted foul out of play, and the count holds at 1-2. That would be a cool place to visit, I think, just based on the name.
5: Yeah, Hickory Flat.
4: Hickory Flat, Georgia.
5: Never been. I've never been.
4: So count 1-2.
5: I would love to go.
4: The pitch to Williams, a right-handed hitter, and he hits a one-hopper to short, double play ball. Betts goes to second, relay to first by Rojas. Taylor made a pretty well-hit ball, but right to Mookie Betts. And the Dodgers get an inning-ending 6-4-3 double play. And after two complete in Game 2 of the series, the Dodgers lead the A's 2-1.
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4: It's 2-1 Dodgers, top of the third in West Sacramento. Freddie Freeman stands in, and here's Johnny D.
5: Freeman walked and scored in that first inning as Jeffrey Springs, the left-hander, out of his windup. And the pitch is hit down the left field line. It's going to fall fair and go all the way to the wall. Playing in the corner is Manessa. That's a double for Freeman. So Freddie Freeman, he's had plenty of doubles through the years. Doubles on his first, on his second at bat. Here is Mookie Betts, the shortstop. Classic Freddie Freeman, just taking that pitch the other way. Such a pure hitter. Just did get inside that left field line. And here is Betts, who singled in the first inning, an RBI single from Mookie.
4: He lets the ball get so deep, it's almost like he hit that ball right before it reached his hip.
5: Yeah, exactly. He is hitting .333. Freddie is in this month. As the pitch taken for a strike, it's nothing and one on Mookie Betts. Betts .239.
4: Top 30 in Major League Baseball all-time in doubles, Freddie Freeman.
5: He's inching toward Tris Speaker. As Freddie Freeman takes his lead from second, here's the 0-1 pitch. That's taken for a strike on the inside edge. It's nothing and two. The goal, probably to get 45 to 50 Tris Speaker references on the year, and I'm getting close. 0-2 the count.
4: I think you've surpassed
5: you
4: that.
5: You think
4: already.
5: So?
4: Yeah. He's your guy.
5: He is. Pitch to Betts. That's swung on. Fly ball to left center. Moving over is Meneses. He makes the catch for the out. And Freeman thought about it, but he's going to hold it second base. The throw comes in.
4: Okay, Joey Meneses. People might be wondering about this. He's playing in his fourth major league game in left field tonight.
5: Wow.
4: In his second start.
5: Looked pretty natural on that fly ball from Betts. Here is Teoscar Hernandez with a sacrifice fly in that first inning for his 32nd RBI of the year. Teoscar, right-handed hitter. He is 2-for-5 in the series as the pitch off speed of beauty. That swung on and missed. Good changeup, and it's nothing and one. Two runs, three hits, no errors for the Dodgers. One run, three hits, and one error for the A's. Game two of this three-game set. Thanks for joining us on this Tuesday night. Jeffrey Springs about ready to deliver his 54th pitch. He's at the belt. Now the 0-1 pitch. That swung on and missed as he elevated the fastball. It's now nothing and two. 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Changeup misses away. And it's one ball and two strikes. Teoscar 11-for-42, 262 against left-handed pitching. There's the 1-2 pitch. That swung on and popped up. First baseman Kurtz, the second baseman Kroda Grauer, Joshua Kroda Grauer, and he ends up making the catch, goes to his numbers, and he's going to get a feel for this ballpark as he thought that the ball was going more toward the line. At the last second, it came back, and he had to make the diving play to his right to come up with it. I'm telling you, this is a tough ballpark on those pop-ups down the line.
4: He's nice played job. Here before, too,
5: he,
4: right?
5: John, he has.
4: Triple A, but I'm not sure you ever totally get used
5: no.
4: to
5: it. No. Nice play by Joshua Kuroda Grauer. There are two away, and here's Kyle Tucker, left on left. Freeman from second as the bender misses down and away. One ball and no strikes. 2-1 Dodgers. We're at the top of the third. Yeah, Kuroda Grauer's ball. Great athletic play by Kuroda Grauer. The ball was, man. At first, you know, Kurtz was going back for it. Like he was going to make the play. And nice job by Kuroda Grauer to call off Nick. Ends up making a nice play. 1-0 the count. The left-hander to the plate in the pitch. That's taken down and away with a slider. It's 2-0 on Tucker. Tucker struck out swinging down the first inning 0-for-1. One of two strikeout victims for Jeffrey Springs. Tucker 247 overall. Actually 247 with runners in scoring position. Here's the 2-0 pitch. That's taken outside. Now 3-0 on Tucker. Tommy Edman, the switch-hitting third baseman, waits next.
4: I think on a ball like that, if you think it's going to wind up back at first base, you have to assume it's going to wind up about 40 feet from there.
5: Yes. 3-0 the count, 3-0 pitch. That is swung on and fouled away. So it's the second Dodger with a green light, 3-0. Now 3-1 on Tucker.
4: Because the breeze is picking up. And you can tell the way the trees are moving around above the berms out in right field.
5: Yeah, you brought up a good point. The fact you never really get used to it. And the reason you never get used to it is because it's always different, right? It's very unpredictable as the 3-1 pitch is taken outside, ball four. So he loses Tucker. And now Springs will face Tommy Edman with first and second and two outs. Edman reached on an Aliko Williams error in the second, but he was stranded at second base. 2-1 Dodgers, top of the third. Edmund 324 on the year. Switch hitter batting from the right side. Outfield straight away as Springs to the plate and the pitch. That swung on fly ball to center field. Bolte going back, still going back near the track. Looks up and it is gone. Edman with a three-run homer, and it's 5-1 Dodgers. It's his first home run. RBIs 5, 6, and 7, and it's now a four-run deficit for the A's. That one to straightaway center field. And here's Miguel Rojas, the second baseman. Langelier's out there to talk to Springs. 5 runs, 4 hits, and no errors for the Dodgers. 1 run, 3 hits, and 1 error for the A's.
4: You know, Tommy Edman has some power.
5: He does.
4: 3 seasons of 13 homers in his career. A couple more of 11 home runs.
5: And another guy that can play all over the place. He can play third, second, and short. Play the outfield.
4: He can play center field.
5: Yes, he can. The graphic up there, they said 23 home runs allowed by Springs in his last 14 starts. Most in A's history over 14 start span. Here's the pitch. That misses high, 1-0 on Miguel Rojas.
4: And 5 of those came in his 2 starts in Vegas.
5: Yeah, there's no question.
4: Against the Brewers and Rockies.
5: He has not had a great draw with where he has pitched, no question. There's the 1-0 pitch to Rojas. That swung on and missed, and it's 1-1. Rojas walked in the second inning. Springs out of a windup in the pitch. Off speed, a little ground ball toward the second baseman, Carota Grauer. He's up with it on to Kurtz, and the inning is over. But a 2-out, 3-run homer by Tommy Edman. 3 runs, 2 hits, a walk, nobody left. We're through 2.5 as the Dodgers 5 and the A's 1.
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1: Congrats to the Las Vegas Aviators, as they've won the first half Pacific Coast League title. And with that, they've clinched a spot in the playoffs. So enjoy the second half of the Aviator season. But know that starting on September 22nd at the Las Vegas Ballpark, the Aviators will be hosting the League Championship Series.
2: We go to the bottom of the third, 5-1, the Dodgers lead it. Joshua Corona Grauer, 3-for-4 in his Major League debut last night. He'll lead things off against Justin Robleski. Corona Grauer, Bolte, and Langoliers, 9-1-2. First pitch in there for a strike on a curveball. It's nothing and one. Corona Grauer, a right-handed hitter. Here's the pitch. That misses high and away. One ball and one strike.
3: Very good eye in the minor leagues.
2: Yeah.
3: High on base.
2: 1-1 pitch. Foul back to the screen. Got a good cut on that fastball at 95 from Robleski. It's now 1-2.
3: That was one of the topics on the award-winning changeup tonight. Steve Sachs' influence talking about the middle infielders.
2: 1-2 pitch. That misses low, 2-2. That was quite a thrill hearing Sachs and Rick Monday in the booth talking about their playing days with the Dodgers back in the day.
3: Well, teammates in 81 when the Dodgers won the World Series.
2: That's right. There's the 2-2. That swung on. Fly ball to right center. On the move, Kyle Tucker, and makes the running catch, battling the sun and the wind, and there is one away. The one down in the third. That'll bring up Henry Bolte, the center fielder. 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
3: Rick Monday is going strong on Dodgers.
2: He is. He's fantastic. Here is Bolte as he takes a strike, and it's nothing and one. Bolte struck out swinging back in the first inning, 0-for-1. Great to have Rick on a pregame show today. There's the 0-1 pitch. That's taken low. One ball, one strike. First ever draftee in baseball, 1965. 1-1 the count. 1-1 pitch. That's taken for a strike on a fastball at 96 from Robleski. It's now 1-2.
3: It's a great example of Charlie Finley, who basically did not have a front office at all. Like, and yet he acquired so many great players. Incredible.
2: Yeah, it was amazing that because he was going to sign a contract out of high school and then end up going to Arizona State. Had a nice career there. The 2-2 pitch, that's in the dirt. Now 3 balls and 2 strikes.
3: Santa Monica High.
2: Yep. 3-2 the count. Bolte at 293 on the year, 1-for-6 in the series. As pitch swung on and missed, high fastball, 96. So Bolte strikes out, 2 down. It's the 4th strikeout for Robleski, and that will bring up the catcher, Shea Langelier. Shea singled and scored in the first inning. That was a ball he hit sharply down the third baseline. Tommy Edman made a beautiful play and tried to throw out Langoliers, but Shea with too much speed able to beat it out as Langoliers takes a strike on the first pitch fastball. It's nothing and one. Ryan Christensen coaching at first. Bobby Crosby at third. 5-1 Dodgers, bottom of the third. 2 outs, nobody on. Robleski's retired 4 straight. As the breaking ball checks his swing, did he go? He did not, says Tom Hanahan. 1 ball, 1 strike.
3: Everybody talks about the Dodgers and their money, and they have a ton of it, and they spend it. But you look at Robleski and the development of Robleski.
2: Yeah, exactly. 11th round pick. As the pitch taken inside, it's 2-1. You're right. I mean, they've done a great job in their farm system. And they've needed that depth with all the injuries they've had. Here's the 2-1 pitch. That's fouled back. Top of the screen, 2-2. Of course, a lot of that money will get you part of that, a lot of that depth. 2-2 the count on Shea. 266 on the year. It'd be so much fun to watch Langoliers start

0: for the American League in the All-Star game. Catcher, that would be fantastic. 2-2 the count. As Robleski to the plate in the 2-2 pitch. Breaking ball got him looking. So for Robleski, that is strikeout number 5. And you're tired 4 straight, 6 of 7. It's a perfect third. We're through 3. It's the Dodgers 5 and the A's 1.
1: Here's the pitch. And it's a hit. Folsom Lake Ford has stepped up again, winning the Triple Crown Award. 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
0: We go to the top of the fourth. It's a 5-1 ball game. The Dodgers are leading it. And Dalton Rushing will lead things off against Jeffrey Springs. 3-run homer by Tommy Edmond. Got the score to 5-1 as Springs to the plate, lefty on lefty. Pitches one little dribbler toward the second baseman. Charging, Corona Grauer gloves it, underhands to first, and there is one away. One down to the fourth, and that will bring up the designated hitter, Shohei Ohtani. Top of the fourth brought to you by Golden State Lumber and Showrooms with a premier inventory across the Bay Area, Sacramento, and Stockton. Ohtani has bounced out and flied out 0 for 2. He's 2 for 7 in the series. 298 career home runs. Here's the pitch. That's one little another little dribbler up the second base, toward the second baseman, and he's going to beat it out. Once it got past Springs, there was no chance for Corona Grauer. It's an infield single for Shohei Ohtani. Just a little bouncing ball that Springs had no chance to get to. Just a little ground ball in no man's land, really. So one-out single for Ohtani. Here's Andy Páez, the center fielder, who has singled and scored and fouled out. That's the fifth hit for the Dodgers on the night. Frustrating. You make a good pitch and you get a little dribbler for a single. Here's the pitch. That's taken outside with a changeup. It's 1-0 on Páez.
7: Yeah, against these guys especially, right? If you make a good pitch, you feel like, man, I've got to get an out with that pitch.
0: That's not right. Páez 11 for his last 42. And a 2-run homer in the fourth inning of the game last night. Here's the 1-0 pitch. That swung on, drive to deep center field. Bolte going back near the track, on the track, at the wall, makes the catch as he bangs into the wall. There are two away. So Páez just missed it. Nice job by Bolte. There are two away in the fourth inning. Here's Freddie Freeman.
7: I mean, every day playing the outfield here is like a big-time exam.
0: It is. It's a great way to put it, especially in center field and right field, right? So here is Freeman, walked and scored in the first, doubled and scored in the third, but even left field has its challenges. So left on left as the pitch is taken high with a first pitch fastball. It's 1-0.
7: When the wind really picks up, left field can be awfully hard. Yeah. We saw that when the Angels came here. First it was Christian Moore, then it was Meckler, having a really tough time out there in left.
0: It shows you how good Soderstrom has been out there as the 1-0 pitch. That swung on and stroked into right center for a base hit for Freeman. Ohtani will get to third. So it's first and third now with two outs. Freeman has two hits. You know, has four hits in the series. He is 4-for-7. And there's Mookie Betts.
7: I think Freddie Freeman, the way he uppercuts with his swing, you throw the ball down, it's kind of right into his swing path.
0: Yeah, he's
7: a tremendous hitter.
0: He is. You just don't know where to pitch him. 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So, first and third, two outs. Betts has singled and flied to left. 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There's Betts, 17 hits in his last 47 at-bats. 2-for-7 in the series, a right-handed hitter. As Freeman and Ohtani take their leads from first and third. And Springs delivers. That one hit down the right field line. Thomas going back. He's near the track. And on the track makes the catch. 15 feet from the right field line. The inning is over. And Springs gets out of it unharmed. No runs. Two hits. Two left. We're through 3.5. It's the Dodgers 5 and the A's 1.

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4: We go to the bottom of the fourth, 5-1, the Dodgers lead. As Nick Kurtz will lead things off, Kurt Hyman, Manessis against Robleski, as Justin Robleski delivers, and the first pitch, a slider that misses 1-0. 64 years ago today, Kenny, Danny Koufax threw his first no-hitter. Left-hander delivers, pitch swung on and fouled to our left and below us. And now one ball and one strike on Nick Kurtz. One of four he would throw.
5: Including the perfect game against
4: right.
5: The Cubs.
4: Here's the 1-1 pitch. That swung on a missed on the slider, and it's 1-2.
5: Yeah, pretty amazing. He was the best I ever saw.
4: Yeah, you saw him pitch live?
5: Sure did, yeah.
4: Yeah. I was wondering how hard you think, you know, they didn't have the radar guns back then. I wonder how hard he actually threw. Here's the 1-2 pitch. That misses down and away, 2-2. Of course, he had that great curveball, right?
5: I think he threw as hard as anybody now.
4: Yeah.
5: I'm not sure he's like Mizorowski,
4: yeah,
5: like hitting 105, but you're right. He had that curveball right over the top.
4: Here's the 2-2 pitch. That swung on and missed. He struck him out, got him on a fastball at 96. That's three consecutive strikeouts for Robleski. And he has now retired six in a row. One away in the fourth. That'll bring up Jonah Heim, the designated hitter. Bottom of the fourth, brought to you by NorCal Auto Group. 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Heim singled in the first. A switch hitter batting from the right side. As the pitch is swung on a missed, pick up by Jonah on that fastball. It's nothing and one. Five runs, six hits, no errors for the Dodgers. One run, three hits, one error for the A's. If you haven't heard, Shohei Ohtani is not pitching tomorrow. That pitch is waved at him, missed on a slider. It's nothing to do. It'll be a bullpen night for the Dodgers. So he's pushed back to Friday. 0-2 the count on Jonah Heim. I mean, 242 on the year. 2-for-6 in the series. He hits one foul right side out of play. Remains at nothing and two.
5: I'm not even sure he's going to pitch Friday.
4: Really?
5: Yeah.
4: Left-hander comes set. Robleski to the plate. The 0-2 pitch is swung on and fouled away just to get a piece of it. And it remains at nothing and two. Dodgers 2 in the first, 3 in the third. The A's with 1 in the first. 5-1 L.A. Pitch, that swung on fly ball down the right field line. On the move, Tucker. And Tucker's able to make the catch near the wall in right field. And there are two away.
5: The Dodgers did officially indicate that he will pitch on Friday,
4: John.
5: Yeah. So we'll go with that.
4: All right. Angels and Mariners are scoreless through four.
5: White Sox. Astros won.
4: Astros won their game, right?
5: The Astros beat Minnesota 6-4.
4: So the Astros now 43-45. The Twins fall to 41-46. Pitch taken for a strike. And it is nothing one of Meneses, who was robbed by Tommy Edman, made a beautiful diving play to his right in the first inning. One of two diving plays he'd make that inning. Here's the 0-1 pitch. That's a ground ball toward the shortstop. Charging Mookie Betts makes play on the second hop, on the first, on the run, in time, and the inning is over. That's eight straight, retired by Robleski. A 1-2-3 fourth. We're through four. Still 5-1 Los Angeles.
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4: We go to the fifth. It's a 5-1 Dodger lead. Once again, here's Ken.
5: Teoscar Hernandez leads off for the Dodgers. He's had a sac fly and he's popped out. Dodgers have 6 hits. The A's have 3. Hernandez, Tucker, and Edman against Jeffrey Springs. Left-hander hands over the head. The pitch to Hernandez is taken high, and it's 1-0. That Astros-Minnesota game we mentioned, 6-4 Astros. And all their runs coming in the fourth inning. Here's the 1-0 pitch now to Teoscar, and that's taken low and outside. They appeal to first and no on the check swing. And 4 of the runs coming on a grand slam by Yordan Alvarez. His 26th home run. And the delivery now, the 2-0 pitch. Hernandez hits a fly ball right field at Schall. That's going to carry out into short right now. This could be an adventure. And Corona Grauer has to make another lunging catch as he falls down to the turf. And he was about 40 feet out into right field. Angling toward right center. Colby Thomas coming in from right. Kurtz going out from first. It has been an adventure out there today. And the athletic ability is he had to dive at the last second to the backhand side, tumbling over, and he held on to the baseball.
4: Jeffrey Springs appreciated. He kind of looked at Colby Thomas, JKG did, and said, "You never told me about this place."
5: And the pitch to Kyle Tucker is taken for a ball.
4: Great play.
5: So Tucker waits and Springs ready and comes back in the pitch to Tucker. Ground ball to the right side. Fardo is left up with the rim of the outfield grass. And Corona Grauer throws him out.
4: Looking good over there.
5: He saved the A's. He saved their bacon 2 or 3 times already today. He had to range far to his left, and then the off-balance throw, and Tucker is out for out number 2. Tommy Edman is coming up. Dodgers lead 5-1. We're in the fifth. And here's the pitch to Edman, and he takes high 1-0. Edman reached on the error, the throwing error by Alika Williams in the second. 3-run home run, a backbreaker for the A's off the batter's eye in center field. That was in the third inning. Now he hits a one-hopper and threw into left for a base hit. So big night for the Stanford Cardinal infielder. The Dodgers have their seventh hit, and that'll bring up Miguel Rojas. Tommy Edman entered tonight. We had mentioned the ankle injury and the surgery that he had, and Tommy entered tonight with just 33 major league at-bats this year. Here's Rojas, a right-handed hitter, takes a strike on the outside corner. So the Rangers won, and the Astros won. The Yankees were leading the American League wild card today, but the Yankees have been scuffling. No balls, one strike. Springs a move to first, close play in the tag. They got him. Jeffrey Springs picks off Tommy Edman, and no argument from the Dodgers, and a great swipe tag by Nick Kurtz at first base. Dodgers won't challenge, and halfway through our ballgame today, after 4.5, the Dodgers lead the A's 5-1.
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5: Colby Thomas leads off for the A's, bottom of the fifth. Dodgers lead 5-1. Thomas, Muncy, and Williams against Robleski, and the pitch is swung on and missed. 5-7-0 for LA. A run free, it's an error for the A's. Colby's 1-for-1. And the pitch to Thomas is swung on and missed. So he's now 3-for-4 with a home run on this series. Final game tomorrow at 6:40. Day off on Thursday. The Marlins here Friday night. Now the 0-2 pitch to Colby and tried to backdoor him. It's outside. The Marlins have won 19 games this month.
4: Man.
5: They're playing the Rockies again tonight in Denver. They won 10-7 last night. Thomas fouls it back out of play. And they can pitch, man.
4: They really can.
5: It looks like, and we haven't seen the probables yet, that the A's are going to see Alcantara on Saturday and Perez on Sunday. Here's the 1-2 pitch to Colby Thomas. Swung and lifted down the right field line. A long run, and Tucker is going to get there in fair territory, reaching down belt high, and he makes the catch. One away. Thomas is out, and Max Muncy is coming up.
4: Did you mention the score today, that Marlins game?
5: Have not.
4: They're leading the Rockies 10-1 in the bottom of the seventh. Man. They're on their 20th game this month. Be a nice June, huh?
5: It would be the second best month in their history. Here's Muncy, a right-handed hitter, and the pitch to Max has bounced back a third. A fair ball down the left field line. Extra bases in the corner. Muncy is turning at first, going to second. Hernandez plays it back, and Max Muncy, a one-out double for the Athletics in the bottom of the fifth, right down the left field line. They've been peppering that part of the ball yard today.
4: They have been. Tommy Edman couldn't get that one.
5: Here's Aliko Williams, who bounced into a double play in his first at bat. The A's have their fourth hit. Five, one Dodgers, one out, one on, bottom of the fifth. Aliko takes inside 1-0. Kind of a small thing. It's not a big sample size, but there's Muncy dancing off the bag at second. Rojas trying to keep an eye on him, and now the 1-0 pitch, and that's a strike in the outside corner. Last eight games, including tonight, Muncy is 8 for 26 with four RBI.
4: 308.
5: Páez a step toward right center. And here's the 1-1 pitch to Aliko. That's bounced foul, third base side. And right now, only the center fielder, Páez, looking into the sun. One ball and two strikes, although he would have to look sideways to be looking right into the sun at this time of the evening as we approach 8 o'clock. Now here's the 1-2 pitch, and it's fouled back by Williams, and the count holds.
4: Was Edmonton in the Coast League when you were with Phoenix?
5: Edmonton, yeah. Oh, yeah. You could have played all night.
4: That's what I was going to say. Did you golf after some...
5: Yeah, you could play 18 holes after a night game in Edmonton.
4: Right.
5: The end of June, right? Now, the 1-2 pitch, and Robleski throws, and that's swung on, and a foul tip. It was held by Rushing. And so Williams strikes out, two away, and Kuroda Grauer is coming up.
4: Now that's seven strikeouts now for the left-hander. He's been sharp.
5: Kuroda Grauer is 0 for 1. He flied to right. A's down 5-1. Bottom of the fifth. Muncy's at second, and a dribbler foul third base side. So looking at that Marlins series, which begins on Friday, Tyler Phillips likely on Friday, Sandy Alcantara Saturday night, Yuri Perez on Sunday afternoon. No balls, one strike, here it is. And it's a ground ball weakly hit to short to his left, two steps, Betts near the bag at second, throws to first. Kuroda Grauer is out, as are the A's in the fifth. And after five complete, it's the Dodgers 5 and the Athletics 1.
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5: Rojas leads it off for the Dodgers. Top of the sixth, they lead 5-1. He was at the plate when Tommy Edmund was picked off by Springs. 5-7-0, 1-4-1 this evening. Sellout crowd in West Sacramento. And Rojas has walked and bounced out. The pitch by Springs on the way, and that's outside for ball one. Rojas is from Venezuela. We talked about the terrible tragedy there with the earthquakes. Count 1-0. Bolte has stepped toward right center, and Springs delivers in the 1-0 pitch, and that's a ground ball foul third base side. First, we'll pause for station identification on A's Cast and the A's Radio Network.
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5: Rojas hits a drive to left field. Well hit. That's going to be gone. And the Dodgers take a 6-1 lead. Number 3 this year for Rojas. Meneses just... Left fielder Meneses took just a cursory look, and that was well over the wall and left, and it's 6-1 Dodgers in the sixth. Came on a 1-0 pitch from Jeffrey Springs, and that'll bring up Dalton rushing. And Jeffrey, you could tell watching the replay that he knew that ball was going to be gone almost as soon as he released the pitch. Now rushing, and here's the pitch by Springs, and that's lifted foul out of play left side. Anyway, with Rojas being from Venezuela, Johnny, not sure if you saw Wilson Contreras last night for the Red Sox. He's also from Venezuela. He's been very involved in raising funds for his homeland. Here's the 0-1 pitch, and that's outside, one ball, one strike. Well, he homered last night. And he was so overcome with emotion that he broke down in tears in the Red Sox dugout after he rounded the bases.
7: Wow.
5: On one pitch, and that's driven center field, but it's going to hang up. It's Thomas and Bolte, and it'll be Bolte, the center fielder, making the catch. He got hugs from his teammates, from his pitching coach, Andrew Bailey. It was just he had held so much inside and all the pain and the hurt. And it just came flowing out in a flood of tears after the home run by Wilson Contreras last night. Here's Ohtani. And Springs delivers and misses outside 1-0. Dodgers 6, A's 1, one out, nobody on. And the home run by Rojas in this inning. Top half of the sixth. Now here's the 1-0 pitch. And that's taken high in the count, two balls and no strike. Earlier today, Major League Baseball and the Major League Baseball Players Association announced a joint $1 million donation to the Red Cross for quake relief in Venezuela. The 2-0 delivery, and that's outside to Ohtani. The White Sox won again. They beat Baltimore 9-3. White Sox atop the Central. Who would have thought? 3-0 pitch and a green light swung on and missed.
7: They would have thought June the 30th, right? I mean,
5: exactly. As we've been saying, the Rangers over Cleveland 4-2. Here's a little, now time is called. Well, it's not just that they're in first place, but they're two games up, and they're three up in the loss column. The Phillies blank the Pirates 8-0. 3-1 pitch, swung on him as big cut by Ohtani, fastball up and in. Jonathan Sanchez got the win for the Phillies, his 10th of the year.
7: Christopher.
5: Oh, Christopher, right. Thank you. Jonathan the Giant, right?
7: Yep.
5: Now the 3-2 pitch, and that's high. Ohtani works a walk. So one-out walk, and Páez coming up, and Marcotte is coming up. And the A's have Elvis Alvarado throwing in the bullpen, and the A's skipper crossing the third baseline, and we're going to get a pitching change. Another tough night for the A's against this revved-up Dodgers offense. One out, one on, a run in, top of the sixth. Dodgers lead the A's 6-1, and we'll come back after this.
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5: Andy Páez will bat for the Dodgers against the right-hander Elvis Alvarado. 6-1 LA. Game two of this set. 21st appearance for Elvis. 3-3, a 5.64 ERA. So the home run by Rojas. And then with one out, the walk to Ohtani. And Alvarado relieves Jeffrey Springs. And Elvis, from the chest, out of the stretch. The kick, here it is, and that's the strike on the outside corner. Shadows covering the entire field now. So that win by Christopher Sanchez was his 10th. 8-0 the Phillies over the Pirates. Here's the pitch, and that's a bouncy ball wide of third. He was up with it. Muncy goes to second, one relay to first, and not quite in time. Good turn in the middle by Kuroda Grauer. So Páez beats the return throw. The A's get the force at second, 5-4. And Freddie Freeman is coming up. Everything that Kuroda Grauer has done, and now he's only played a game and a half in the big leagues, he's looked good.
7: Yes, he has. But you talk about that 10 wins for Sanchez. But remember, he's not leading the league in wins, right?
5: That would be the Vulture,
7: that's
5: Aaron,
7: right?
5: Ashby of the Brewers, foul back, and Robleski could get his 10th tonight.
7: Yeah, that's right.
5: He's in line to get his 10th.
7: Yeah.
5: The Tigers over the Yankees 9-3. You know, Johnny, that the Yankees have lost 6-3. Here's the 0-1 to Freddie Freeman by Alvarez, and waved at. The Yankees had the top wild card spot today. The Mets won. They beat Toronto 3-0. Nationals over the Red Sox 8-1. The 0-2 pitch to Freddie Freeman is lifted left side, foul out of play. the Cardinals over the Braves 5-3. Mariners and Angels no score bottom of the fifth. The Diamondbacks lead the Giants 6-0 in the fourth. Here the A's trail 6-1. Top of six and the pitch by Elvis, and that's high. As we said, the Astros beat Minnesota 6-4. Nine to seven, the Cubs over the Padres in the eighth. Here's the 1-2 pitch to Freddie Freeman by Elvis Alvarez, foul back. 7-2, the Brewers beat the Reds. And it was the Rays over Kansas City 10-4. Here's the pitch to Freeman. Elvis Alvarez and delivers the 1-2 with two out and a runner on. Long pause, now throws, and Freddie fouls it back. You know, the Rays have won six straight. You mentioned the Yankees have lost six straight. So the Rays have flipped things in the East, and they lead the Yankees by 2.5.
7: It's going to be seesaw all season long with those two teams, it appears.
5: Once again, the 1-2. Hitting room in right center, left-handed hitter on the way, and that misses outside. 2-2 to Freddie Freeman, who's walked, doubled, and singled. He's batting .295. His on-base is .384. What a career. The stretch, the 2-2 pitch. And that's lifted center field, well hit. Bolte back nearing the track, on the track, midway on the track, and he makes the catch about 20 feet left, goes straight away center. But the Dodgers add on the Rojas home run, and we go to the bottom of the sixth. Dodgers on top of the A's 6-1.
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15: 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So hopefully, you'll get some time off also to celebrate our nation's 250th birthday.
5: To the bottom of the sixth, the A's trying to get something going against Mr. Robleski. Top of the order, and Bolte takes inside 1-0. 6-1 Dodgers. Bolte, Langeliers, and Kurtz. The A's have four hits. One ball, no strikes, and swung on and missed off speed. The run came in the first inning on a single that one hopped the right field wall. It was hit by Jonah Heim that scored Langeliers. Now Bolte fouls it back out of play right side. Then for the Dodgers, their signature defensive play tonight. It's that great diving play back a third on Meneses' ball that finished off that bottom of the first. Really denied the A's the shot to add on. The 1-2 to Bolte is inside, and it's 2-2. The sixth inning is brought to you by Golden State Lumber and Showrooms, with the premier inventory across the Bay Area, Sacramento, and Stockton. Right-handed hitter, left-handed pitcher, and the 2-2 delivery. He's at the belt, long hold, and throws, and Bolte takes low. He's trying to get on base. The big guns coming up next. Yeah, great job by you, Johnny, on your pregame show with the interview with Rick Monday. 3-2 pitch, and that swung on a miss, chased by Bolte. A fastball of Robleski, not afraid to elevate with his fastball tonight.
7: Thanks. That was a lot of fun. Obviously, Rick, there's so many layers to Rick Monday, right? First ever draftee. It's an athletic.
5: Played for the A's in Kansas City and also
7: in Oakland. So we didn't even get into that. There was so much to get into with him. But yeah.
5: And was dealt by Charlie Finley to the Cubs for Kenny Holtzman. Here is Langoliers, and Shea drives one to center field. This is pretty well hit. Pajes going back right to the track, and about a step from the wall, and he makes the catch. So Langoliers made a bid for his 20th homer. Two out, and Kurtz coming up. And one of the most famous home runs in Dodgers history. 1981
7: That's
5: to win
7: right.
5: the NLCS against Montreal in Montreal.
7: We watched it in class. Teacher let us watch it in class that day.
5: Here's the pitch to Kurtz and a breaking ball strike. Did you tell him that you were in class when he hit that home?
7: I did.
5: Yeah.
7: I did.
5: 0-1 count. The outfield toward left, Robleski to Kurtz, and Nick swings and misses. Now it's 0-2. Nobody aboard, two out. Sixth inning, 6-1 Dodgers. Two out, ninth inning, top of the ninth home run in Canada off Steve Rogers. 0-2 outside 1-2. They send the Dodgers into the World Series, which they won 4-2 over the Yankees. Here's the 1-2 pitch, and Nick swings and misses. Down he goes. What a performance by Robleski. Right now, Kurtz is kind of the picture of frustration down there. And we've played six innings on this Tuesday night. And the Dodgers lead the A's 6-1.
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5: After six, the Dodgers on top of the A's 6-1. The A's go back to the bullpen, and we go to the seventh inning, and here's Johnny D.
7: Jeff Hartley will take over for the green and gold, 1-1, 3.18, his fourth appearance, 5 2/3 innings, 5 hits and 2 runs. He has walked 2 and struck out 2, and he'll face Mookie Betts here in the seventh. Rhoda Grauer shaded up the middle as Hartley delivers, and Betts tried to hold up but could not on the slider, and it's nothing and one. Betts has singled once, flied out twice, 17 for his last 48. He's hitting 236 overall as the pitch is taken low. One ball and one strike. 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Right-hander Hartlieb at the belt. Now the 1-1 pitch. That swung on. Fly ball to left field. Did pretty well. Going back for it. Meneses near the track at the wall. And this ball's going to be off the wall. Betts into second base with a double. Meneses and Bolte. Bolte moving to his right. And Meneses moving to his left. And hit the base of that wall in left center. Mookie Betts has a double. That's his eighth of the year. Yeah, I don't know if Joey heard footsteps there, and he was going over for it. And
5: perhaps a more accomplished left fielder might have made that play.
7: Yeah, I think so.
5: Or, you know, a little confusion.
7: Yeah.
5: They came together out there.
7: Here is Teoscar Hernandez, a sacrifice fly.
5: Really a well-hit ball.
7: And he's popped up twice, Teoscar has. And both times it was Carota Grauer making a nice play on kind of a wind-aided, just the wind carrying that ball. And a back from the line. He made two nice plays on that. So Hernandez, the hitter, it's a one ball, no strike count, right-handed batter. Hartlieb delivers, and the pitch that misses. It's now two balls and no strikes.
5: You made the point about Soderstrom, and he misses bad, but as you said, he's become very accomplished at playing left field out here.
7: He made so many great plays out there and covers so much ground, gets good reads, good jumps. The 2-0 pitch. That misses now 3-0. He's definitely missed. He said the A's are pretty banged up right now. The 3-0 the count on Teoscar Hernandez. As the right-hander, Hartlieb, he's at the belt. Now the 3-0 pitch. That misses high, ball four. So Hartlieb loses Hernandez. It's now first and second, nobody out. And that will bring up Kyle Tucker, the right fielder. So here's Tucker. Tucker has struck out, walked and scored and bounced out 0 for 2. Hernandez at first and Betts at second. 6-1 Dodgers here in the top of the seventh inning. As the right-hander at the belt in the pitch, that misses down and in with a slider. And it's one ball and no strikes. Funny that Mariner-Angel game, and it's a 1-0 Seattle lead now in the bottom of the sixth. But Brian Wu, he has been such a mystery this year. And for Wu with his splits, as the pitch to Tucker is in there for a strike, and it's 1-1. I mean, Wu is 5-0 at home. His ERA is 2. That's in 7 starts. In 9 starts on the road, he's 1-6, and the ERA is 6.38. Incredible. His ERA overall is 4-6-6 on the year. Here's the pitch. That's foul back to the screen. It's 1-2 on Kyle Tucker. 241 on the year, 7 homers, 44 driven in. As Hernandez and Betts take their leads. And the right-hander checks second. Now the 1-2 pitch. That's in the dirt with a slider. Now 2-2. So 2-2 on Tucker. Hernandez, he's 11 for his last 30. And he's standing at first base. First and second with nobody out. Here's the pitch. That's one line drive foul ball into the netting. Remains at 2-2. Tucker 2-for-6 in the series. 6 runs, 9 hits, and no errors for the Dodgers. 1 run, 4 hits, and 1 error for the A's. Where we are in the 7th. Dodgers, the best record in baseball at 55-30. As Hartlieb to the plate in the pitch, that swung on, fly ball to right field, and Thomas will make the catch for the out. He's firing to third base, and the throw is not in time. Betts able to get there. Good throw by Colby on the one hop. I thought for a second there, Kenny, they had a chance to get him.
5: I thought for a second, too, the ball might have kind of nicked the runner going down, Mookie Betts.
7: Strong throw from Colby. And throw was on one. I think it did. Yeah. I think it grazed his back as he was diving hit first into third. If not for that, I think they get him.
5: That was the difference for
7: him. Yeah, for sure. So first and third here, one out. Here's Tommy Edman, a switch hitter, turned around the bat from the left side. In with a bag at third, Muncie, about 8 feet off the line as the pitch is swung on, hit into left field, and it's going to fall in for a base hit in front of Joey Meneses. Betts will score. Going to second base, Hernandez. It's now 7-1 L.A. So now a six-run game, and for Edmund, now is three. He's 3-for-4 with two diving plays. And Meneses, obviously not much experience out there in left field. And played it on a hop. Here's Miguel Rojas, who had that solo homer in the sixth.
5: He played a decent amount of left field early in his career in the minor leagues, but very little recently.
7: Yeah. Here's the pitch. That's in the dirt. It gets away from Langoliers, and the runner's going to move up 90 feet. So the wild pitch moves Edmund to second and Hernandez to third. Seven-1 Dodgers. So the infield comes in. Kurtz, Kuroda, Grauer, Williams, and Muncy all in. As the right hander of the plate in the 1-0 pitch. That misses, now 2-0. So 2-0 on Rojas. Rojas wearing number 72. And he was a big part of that World Series win last year. The pitch misses low, 3 balls and no strikes. That play at second base. They threw to Will Smith. I mean, it was a matter of inches in that World Series last year between the Dodgers and the Blue Jays. 3-0 the count on Rojas. As Edmund and Hernandez take their leads, the pitch, that swung on and lifted to center field, be deep enough. As Bolte is under it, and he will make the catch. And coming in to score, Teoscar Hernandez. And it's now 8-1 Los Angeles. So a sacrifice fly for Rojas, his 15th RBI of the year. And the Dodgers have their second run of the seventh inning. It's an 8-1 game. And here's Dalton rushing. Rushing is struck out, bounced out, and flied out. He's 0-for-3. A left-handed hitter. As Hartlieb delivers, and the fastball for a strike. It's nothing. One, 8 runs, 10 hits, no errors for the Dodgers. 1 run, 4 hits, and 1 error for the A's. That's where we are in the seventh. Edmund from second. And now time called by rushing. Well, summer's heating up. July is absolutely packed with unforgettable matchups and can't miss promotions. From spectacular patriotic fireworks and exclusive kids giveaways to our Filipino heritage and Bravo theme nights, there's a reason to be at the ballpark all month long. As Hartley to the plate, the 0-1 pitch is fouled back to the screen. It's nothing in two. To plan your ultimate summer under the lights, score your tickets now at athletics.com/tickets. Edmund takes his lead, the right-hander with the belt, the 0-2 pitch. That's in the dirt. That gets away from Langoliers. Going to third base on the wild pitch is Edmund. A runner on third now with 2 outs. It's a 1-2 count on Dalton rushing. As the right-hander comes set now to the plate in the pitch. Rushing, it's a line drive, base hit in the right field. Edmund will score. It's now 9-1 Dodgers. So Rushing picks up the RBI. That's his 20th.

0: So here is Shohei, who is 1-for-3 with a walk. 297 on the year for Ohtani. So rushing, takes his lead at first as the right-hander delivers in the pitch. That's one hopper to first. Kurtz gloves it, steps on the bag, inning is over. But the damage done, 3 runs on 3 hits, a walk and 1 lever to 6.5 is the Dodgers, 9 and the A's 1.
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5: Congrats to the Las Vegas Aviators, as they've won the first half Pacific Coast League title. And with that, they've clinched a spot in the playoffs. So enjoy the second half of the Aviators season. But know that starting on September 22nd at the Las Vegas ballpark, the Aviators will be hosting the League Championship Series.
0: We go to the bottom of the seventh, which is brought to you by California Community Colleges, as Jonah Heim will face Robleski here in this seventh inning. Robleski's only allowed the 4 hits and the 1 run. His team leads 9-1. I'm a switch hitter batting from the right side. He singled in the first, flied out to the right fielder Tucker in the fourth. As pitching there for a strike, it's nothing and one. 9 runs, 11 hits, no errors for the Dodgers. 1 run, 4 hits, 1 error for the A's. As the lefty to the plate in the pitch, off speed, a little dribbler foul at that third base line. It's nothing and two. The A's do not win this game. They'll fall to 14-23 at this ballpark on the year. Robleski, who's at 89 pitches, 63 strikes, looks in the pitch. That swung on and missed. He struck him out. Got him on the fastball at 96. Still bringing it. But he strikes out Heim. That's 10 strikeouts for Robleski. One away. Here is Joey Meneses, the left fielder. And for Robleski, that is his season high. 10 strikeouts. He had 9 against the Phillies on the 29th of May. As the pitch to Joey Meneses misses 1-0.
6: It's been dominant for sure.
0: Yes, he has. Here's the 1-0 pitch. That's taken for a strike. Now 1-1 on Joey Meneses.
6: Quick worker. The Dodgers have talked about his poise ever since he broke in with their club 2 years ago.
0: Here's the pitch. That swung on and muscled into left field for a base hit. So Meneses picks up the single. Meneses is now 1-for-3, and here's Colby Thomas, the right fielder.
6: Meneses can hit. But they felt that Robleski, from the time that he made his debut, it was like he belonged up here. Pitched with confidence and poise, had a presence on the mound.
0: Well, he had retired 15 of 16 to that single by Meneses as Colby chops one foul toward the A's dugout. It's nothing and one. Dodgers have outscored the A's 18-5 in

0: two games.
1: And they have Glasnow and Snell on the IL still. Yep. So they're wealthy in pitching.
0: Oh, one pitch. That misses high. One ball and one strike. They've had more days on the IL, their team, than anybody in the big leagues. Dodgers, but again, that depth. There's the 1-1 pitch. That swung on, a fly ball to left center. Going back for it as Betts near the track at the wall, looks up, and it is gone. See Hernandez going back at the two-run homer for Colby Thomas, and the A's now trail 9-3. So Colby with his fourth of the year in RBIs, 9-10. Both Hernandez and Paez just got to give it the courtesy jog, and it's a two-run homer for Colby.
1: Tremendous elevation. That was a big-time launch angle there. And over 104 off the bat.
0: Now he is strong. We saw that home run he hit onto Waveland Avenue in Chicago. Here is Max Muncy, who's 1-for-2. Is the fastball taken for a strike? Nothing and one on Max.
1: It's easy to say, well, it's a hitter's ballpark, which it is, and the ball flies.
0: Yeah. But
1: you hit a ball with that kind of launch angle, and it's 104.5 off the bat, it's going to leave the yard.
0: No doubt. 0-1 pitch. That's chopped foul to the screen. No balls and two strikes. Quite a blast from Colby Thomas. Robleski said, really? 0-2 the count. Here's the 0-2 pitch. That misses high, 1-2. The ball was well struck. I don't know if he was surprised that it went out.
1: Robleski? Well, I think maybe he thought it was a pretty good pitch.
0: Yeah, that could be. Here's the 1-2 pitch. Robleski delivers, and it's taken low. It's now 2-2. So 2-2 the count on Max Muncy. A's trail 9-3. Brock Stewart, the right-hander, loosening up at the bullpen for L.A. as the 2-2 pitch is swung on and missed. Down he goes. So Muncy strikes out, two away. That's the 11th strikeout for Robleski. Trying to get word if it is his career high. And here is Alika Williams, the shortstop. Williams, right-handed hitter, as the lefty delivers in the pitch. That's swung on, little pop fly into shallow center field. It's going to fall in for a base hit. So Alika Williams with the single here in the seventh, and that will bring up Joshua Corona Grauer, the second baseman. Corona Grauer has lined out and bounced out. He's 0-for-2. The A's now have 7 hits off Robleski. Corona Grauer, a right-handed hitter. As Alika Williams being held on by Freddie Freeman. And the pitch, that's taken inside, one ball, no strike. Robleski comes set, now the 1-0. That's taken for a strike in the inside edge. It's 1-1 on Joshua Corona Grauer, who is 0-for-2 in the game. He's 3-for-6 in the big leagues. Right-hand hitter wearing number 44. 1-1 pitch. That misses high, 2-1. According to David Feldman, he's the first player in athletics history to have a hyphen in his name.
1: There you go.
0: 2-1 the count. 2-1 pitch. That's it. Foul. Right side out of play.
1: Ryan Rowland-Smith, the pitcher from Australia for the Mariners, who works on their telecast now, his nickname is Hyphen.
0: Is that right?
1: Seriously, yeah.
0: I didn't know that.
1: Next time we go to Seattle, you'll notice that. They just call him Hyphen.
0: 2-2 pitch. That misses high. Checks his swing. He did not go. 3 balls, 2 strikes.
1: Seriously.
0: That's a great nickname.
1: That's his nickname.
0: I love it. So, Williams will be off on this pitch. 3 balls, 2 strikes, 2 outs. As Robleski comes set, the runner goes. The 3-2 is foul back. Nine-3 Dodgers, bottom of the seventh inning. Robleski, bent over slightly at the waist as he looks in to get a sign. 3-2 pitch. Runner goes. It's chop foul at home plate. What a job Carota Brower's done in the field today.
1: Another great draft by the A's.
0: No question. That is back foot there. Three balls, two strikes, two outs. Career high with those 11 strikeouts tonight as the lefty delivers in the pitch. Runner goes. Pitch to one. A little pop fly into shallow right field, but Kyle Tucker was there to make the catch. The inning is over. But two runs, three hits, a man left. We're through. Seven complete. It's the Dodgers 9 and the A's 3.
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4: 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He'll take your phone calls after the game. The number 833-625-2278. And Johnny, here's what I was talking about last night on the show was the fact that you have the Dodgers in town, the two-time defending World Series champions. They are the standard in baseball. And it's not all financial. You see a lot of organizations around sports spend a ton of money and don't necessarily, the success doesn't always correlate, but the Dodgers seem to do things the right way from top to bottom. You watch the pregame routine, it's very structured, it's very detail oriented, and for the Athletics, with such a young ball club, I think for them to kind of see what the standard looks like, I think look no further than the team right across the diamond in the Dodgers.
0: Yeah, no question. I mean, they do things the right way for sure, and of course that big payroll doesn't hurt, but you're right, though. They have done it with an outstanding farm system as well. As Michael, you'll take the calls after the game on Ace Talk.
4: Will do.
0: Yes, you will. Do a great job. Michael Barabaugh, great to see him. We're in game number 86, and we go to the top of the eighth. It's a 9-3 Dodger lead. Once again, here's Ken.
1: Andy Páez will lead off for the Dodgers against Jeff Hartley. It's into his second inning out of the pen. 9-11-0 Dodgers, 3-7-1 A's, and the pitch to Páez is taken outside for ball one. 6:40 tomorrow, day off on Thursday. Marlins at 6:40 on Friday night. And Páez hits a fly ball to right center. Colby Thomas coming on from right, and it's going to drop. As Thomas went to right center from right, and Henry Bolte racing over there from center, and the ball dropped. And Henry, a little bit of a circle pattern at that ball out
0: there. Yeah, yep.
1: There been some balls hit tonight that were up in the air for pretty long time. So leadoff hit, and here's Freddie Freeman, and the pitch to Freddie is swung on and fouled back. Freddie Freeman, he has walked, doubled, singled, and flied out. He has been red hot. His average up to 294, and Hartley out of the stretch. Runner at first and the delivery, and that's dribble foul third base side. You know, Langeliers drew up second in the bottom of the inning. As we've been saying, he's leading in the head-to-head competition now in phase two to start the All-Star game against the Blue Jays' Alejandro Kirk. And the pitch, and that's taken high. Could he find himself, assuming that he's on the team, in the home run derby?
0: That's a great call. I'd love to see Nick Kurtz in that home run derby. And Billy, kidding me?
1: Here's the 1-2 pitch on the way. Ready? The set at the belt. Hartley throws, and it's swung on, rip foul right side out of play. Into the Solon Club.
0: Yeah, you don't see that often.
1: You don't see any
0: from a left-hand hitter
1: up there.
0: I've rarely
1: pulled it foul. into that second deck to our right.
0: I'll bet it's been a handful of times a left-hand hitter has hit a foul ball there, seriously.
1: In all the years you've been here?
0: Yes. But
1: you would be the authority.
0: Well, I would love to see Shea in that home run derby as well. That would be a lot of fun. It's a great call.
1: One ball, two strikes, a delivery, and that's inside. Well, Junior Caminero of the Rays announced today that he will compete.
0: What a run he's on, huh?
1: He was the runner-up, wasn't he, last year in the home run derby?
0: Yeah.
1: 2-2 count. Top of the eighth, nobody out, and Freeman takes low, and it's 3-2. Well, he was the American League Player of the Week for the week ending this past Sunday. He hit 432, seven homers and 15 RBIs. He's looking to become the first Tampa Bay Ray to be a starter in two All-Star games.
0: What about Longoria?
1: Now the 3-2 pitch, and it's swung on, bounce, foul, third base side. That's a pretty good third baseman when Longoria was playing for the Rays. He was one of them. The count 3-2.
0: Wade Boggs?
1: Three balls, two strikes.
0: One time with the Rays, I'm sure.
1: He had his 3,000th hit as a Ray. Yep. Boggs, 3-2 pitch, his line foul, right side. Count holds, Dodgers on top, 9-3. Langoliers, and that 20th home run this year has been elusive. Looking to tie Chris Davis with four straight 20 homer seasons. Chris Davis was an amazing hitter. And he was a legitimate power hitter. Big time. And now time is called. Freddie Freeman is batting with nobody out in the eighth.
0: And Chris Davis, he had some absolute bombs, right?
1: He did.
0: Yeah.
1: He wasn't real big, but he packed a punch. Hard leave out of the stretch. The A's look for two on the infield, and the 3-2 to Freddie Freeman is lifted foul out of play. He's just going to battle you up there all night long. Of all the things with Chris Davis that we kind of marveled at, it was one that was quirky. The fact that for four straight years, he batted 247.
0: That's amazing.
1: How does that happen?
0: Yeah.
1: Four straight years, he had the same average, 247. Here's a 3-2 to Freddie again. That's lifted foul out of play. Led the American League in homers 1 year with 48. He's a great hitter.
0: Yeah.
1: The A's got him from the Brewers. Here's the 3-2 again to Freddie Freeman. Ripped to right center. Colby Thomas back in the alley, and he leaps. He makes a great catch at the edge of the warning track in right center field. And back to first goes Páez. That ball was blistered by Freeman. Colby Thomas have a night. And he raced back. He didn't have a whole lot of time to get back there, but as he got just to the edge of the warning track, a leaping backhanded catch.
0: It's an outstanding play by Colby Thomas, and what a read on it. Man.
1: He's had a good night.
0: Yeah.
1: Here's Mookie Betts. Hartley at the belt, and Mookie, it's a ground ball to third. He was left up with it, and it's bobbled by Muncy and rolls into left field. And here's Páez around second going to third. And that ball was hit, I'm thinking 5-4-3 double play.
0: Yeah, it was to the left of Max. He just couldn't quite scoop it up.
1: He went about a step and a half to his left, and that should be an E5. And that'll bring up Teoscar Hernandez. Although maybe, watching the replay, he did kind of scramble to his left.
0: Yeah.
1: It's a play that I think he would say he should have made.
0: It's a hit.
1: But they do score it a hit. Yep. And I'm not going to quarrel with that.
0: Yep. I think that's a hit. But again, yeah, he would be the first one to tell you make that play.
1: Now Scott Emerson goes to the mound. I think with Max that, he was signed as a shortstop by the club. And the more he plays at third base, Johnny, the more he's going to make plays like that.
0: I would agree with that.
1: Here is Teoscar Hernandez. Dodgers have their 13th hit. They have runners at the corners. Sac fly popped up twice and walked. right-handed hitter. Hartley throws, and this one's dribbled foul at the plate. You can still vote for Langoliers. The as we've been saying, with the second phase of balloting, voting ends at 9 o'clock in the morning Pacific time on Thursday. Athletics.com/all-star. Infield back, they look for two, and the pitch is bounced foul left to home plate. Kids can run the bases out here after the Sunday game. It's a little bit later on Sunday. The A's and the Marlins, the first pitch at 1:30. And then, as always, youngsters ages 14 and younger invited to run the bases after the game. 0-2 pitch, and it's waved at. Down goes Hernandez. Got it with a slider outside. Two away. Dodgers lead 9-3 in the eighth. And that'll bring up Kyle Tucker. Kyle Tucker is batting just .240. It's the great years with the Astros. 1 year with the Cubs. Entering free agency. And the pitch to Kyle Tucker is taken high and tight. And it's one ball and no strikes. The veteran Jeff Hartlieb. The A's are his seventh major league team. And the delivery. And that's swung on and missed. One ball, one strike. He got the win the other day in San Francisco in relief. 70 Major League appearances, and that was his second Major League win. Count 1-1 out of the stretch at the belt. They lead from first and third, and he delivers, and the pitch is inside. The eighth inning is brought to you by Granite Expo. 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Bolte a step toward right center. Thomas deep and right a step toward the line. The 2-1 pitch, a check swing, and it's low. And the appeal to third and no, says Manny Gonzalez. Great promotions all weekend with the A's and the Marlins. And centerpiece, the fireworks show following the game on the 4th. Here's a 3-1 delivery, and that's lifted down the left field line. Might be playable. Joey Meneses, a long run. He is left fielder in fair territory. We'll get there, and he makes the catch. Hartley works out of it, and we go to the bottom of the eighth, and it's 9-3 Dodgers.
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1: Brock Stewart, a right-hander, comes out of the bullpen to work for the Dodgers. Henry Henry Bolte would lead it off, and Langeliers and Kurtz. 9-13-0 LA, 3-7-1 A's. Tomorrow, wall-to-wall baseball coverage for you. 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And the right-hander ready at the belt. And here's the pitch, and Henry Bolte, it's a broken bat, one hopper to second, right to Rojas. Clipped to first in time, one away. So Robleski, he goes seven, and he was great. He's got a run in the first on the single that one hopped the right field wall by Heim. And then two more on the home run by Thomas. Here's Langeliers against Brock Stewart, and dropping down three quarters, a strike on the outside corner at 96. Shea has singled. He's struck out and fly to center. Base hit of the infield variety in the first inning. And the 0-1 pitch by Stewart, and it's hit foul straight back out of play. Must have been a good play by a fan down there.
0: I think it was a camera person.
1: Really?
0: Yeah.
1: All right, yeah.
0: Hey, how about that?
1: Up on the roof.
0: Love that.
1: Fans loving it. Now the 0-2 delivery to Langeliers, and a breaking ball just missed the outside corner.
0: What a catch. Wow, nice.
1: Brock Stewart, sixth-round pick of the Dodgers 12 years ago out of Illinois State. And here's his 1-2 pitch to Shea, lifted foul straight back out of play. He broke in with the Dodgers in 16. Since then, he's bounced around Toronto and Minnesota. Rejoined the Dodgers in 25. And his 1-2 pitch to Shea Langeliers is driven to center field. And Pajes is going back, has a play nearing the track, almost to the edge of the warning track. And the Dodgers center fielder makes the catch. Langeliers is out. Two away, and Kurtz is coming up. Nick 0 for 3, is K'd three times. And the pitch to Nick, and that's taken low. We talked about Gage's jump last night, Johnny, and the learning experience of facing a team of the caliber of the Dodgers.
0: Yeah.
1: Let's not forget, Nick Kurtz, he's still just a kid.
0: Absolutely. Still learning the league.
1: Here's the 1-0 pitch, and that's taken outside, 2-0. And he's been a marked man, as we've said many times.
0: Yeah, I mean, a marked...
1: In terms of how he's been pitched.
0: Yeah, marked man, he's leading the big leagues in RBIs.
1: And tonight facing his fourth straight left-handed starter. And now the 2-0 pitch, and that's lifted foul left side out of play, 2-1. 19 home runs, 64 RBIs. His last homer was on the 21st against the Angels. It's down 9-3, two out, nobody on, bottom of the eighth. And Stewart, and his 2-1 delivery to Nick, and Kurtz takes down and in, 3-1. 12,387 tonight. 21st sellout at home for the A's. 3-1 delivery to Nick Kurtz, and he hits it foul again, left side out of play. That would include the six games in Vegas. JT Ginn on the mound for the A's tomorrow night. Now Kurtz back to the plate, taps the plate with his bat. Stewart out of the stretch. And here's the 3-2 pitch. Kurtz waits, and he lays off, it's outside. Jonah Heim coming up. JT will enter the game tomorrow in the top 10 of the American League in ERA. Right now, 7th at 3.15. And the opponents are batting just .222 against Ginn. And that's 11th best in the junior circuit. Jonah Heim, switch hitter, batting left. Ace down six, bottom of the eighth, two away. Short lead by Kurtz. And the delivery. And that's taken outside. 1-0. That's pretty good. Photo opportunity right there at first base.
0: Yeah, for
1: those
0: sure.
1: Two guys.
0: Absolutely.
1: Freddie Freeman and Nick Kurtz.
0: Yeah.
1: And the 1-0 pitch. Ready, and here it is. And it's bounced foul first base side. And it's 1-2 to Jonah. Single fly to right and struck out. The single, as we've been saying, was off the wall in right field. And it scored Langoliers from first base. Count 1-1. Right-hander at the belt. And delivers to Jonah. And that floats over the outside corner. And the count 1-2. Here's the 1-2 pitch with two out, and Jonah Heim swings and misses. He K's, and we go to the ninth. Dodgers lead the A's 9-3.
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1: Along with Johnny Dosko and the rest of our A's Radio Network crew, I'm Ken Korak. It's great to have you with us. And Tommy Edman leading off promptly. Bloops a base hit to center field leading off in the ninth inning. Dodgers leading 9-3.
0: And have a day. 4-for-4 with two diving plays for Edmund.
1: That would include a three-run homer.
0: Indeed it would in the third inning.
1: Jeff Hartlieb stays on the mound for the Athletics. 14 hits for L.A. and a 9-3 lead. And Miguel Rojas will check in, the right-handed hitter. He's homered. Hartlieb, and the pitch is taken for a ball, 1-0. The lights have taken full effect on the banks of the Sacramento River. One ball, no strikes. The A's defensively have made a change in the outfield. Here's the 1-0 pitch, and that's taken for a strike. Lawrence Butler's in the game in right, and Colby Thomas goes from right to left. And the ninth inning is brought to you by California Community Colleges. One ball, one strike, and on the way. And it's the ground ball weakly at the short. Charging Williams goes to second for one. Relay to first, and they still turn it. Oh, great job by the A's. Alika just lightning quick as he had to go to the hole. And then throwing across his body to second, and the turn in the middle by Kuroda Grauer. And the A's get a 6-4-3.
0: Not too many guys get the ball out of their glove as quickly as Alika Williams does. Impressive.
1: Two away, and here's Dalton rushing, the Dodger catcher. 9-3 LA, and Hartley delivers low, and it's 1-0. Good job last night. Last three innings, finishing up the game for the A's by the right-hander Cade Morris in his second major league appearance. He allowed just one run. Really good fastball sinker and curve combination. Here's the 1-0 pitch, and that's swung on and missed. Scott Emerson, and Morris threw around 50 pitches, and he would be down for about 3 days before he'd be ready to go again after that long relief stint. Here's the 1-1 pitch, and that's lifted. Center field, playable. Bolta angling toward right center, and the center fielder makes the catch. Last shot for the A's coming up. We go to the bottom of the ninth. Dodgers lead the A's 9-3.
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1: Right-hander Wyatt Mills takes over on the mound for the Dodgers. He was just called up today when Jonathan Hernandez, who pitched last night, was optioned. The bottom of the ninth inning is brought to you by Pacific Drafting and Design, your trusted partner for professional drafting, design, and permit services in Sacramento and the surrounding areas. Butler, Thomas, and Muncy for the A's against Wyatt Mills. 9 runs, 14 hits Dodgers, 3-7-1 for the A's. First appearance at the plate for Lawrence, and Mills drops down and throws one to the screen. A little bit less, like below sidearm there. Fifth appearance in the big leagues for Mills. He'll throw the 1-0 pitch. Not quite down under. And there's a strike in the outside corner. No Ohtani tomorrow night.
0: That's right.
1: And JT Ginn for the A's. Here's the 1-1 delivery. And the left-handed hitter waits, and Lawrence takes outside. We still have some friends in the Japanese media, of course, covering Ohtani. He'll go, and they go back to the days when the A's had Hideki Matsui.
0: Yeah.
1: 2-1 count. Ready the delivery, and Butler swings and misses. And they are televising these games back to Japan. Last night, tonight, and tomorrow. It's a pretty big disappointment. Ohtani won't be making the start. Now here's the 2-2 delivery. And Butler hits it foul straight back to the screen. And the count holds at 2-2.
0: And Kenny, I'll say this. I bet you there are disappointed A's that are not facing him. I bet a lot of the A's wanted to face Ohtani, right?
1: 2 balls, 2 strikes. Butler waits, and now the delivery. And here it is, and swung on a miss, and down he goes. Foul tip held by Rushing. And then we were told that tomorrow the game would be televised at 10:30 in the morning tomorrow.
0: Oh.
1: Like, tomorrow's game would be the next day.
0: Oh, okay.
1: So, like, 6:30 airtime here tomorrow night. And then 10:30 in the morning on Thursday in Japan.
0: Okay. Would you agree with me on that, that some of the A's wanted to face him?
1: I'm not sure.
0: Yeah.
1: I'm not sure. Yeah, I would think you
0: would like the challenge.
1: You would look forward to the challenge of facing him, but I'm not so sure the A's wouldn't prefer the bullpen game they're going to get.
0: Yeah.
1: Colby Thomas will be lifted for Carlos Cortez. It's like when Ohtani made his Major League pitching debut against the A's for the Angels. That was a day game. And that was aired at 3 o'clock in the morning the next day. So here's Carlos coming up with one out, bottom of the ninth. The A's down 9-3. And Wyatt Mills at the belt delivers, and the pitch is taken for a strike on the outside corner. And the right hander ready, drops down, here it is, foul back. I think Carlos will welcome the A's seeing some right-handed pitching.
0: For sure.
1: Because when you're struggling, and but you're not getting a chance to play all the time, it makes it tough.
0: Yeah, so tough to get your rhythm. Celebrating his 29th birthday today.
1: Well, we'll see if he can get a birthday hit. And here's the 0-2 pitch, and Mills throws, and it's on the outside corner, ring him up, and Carlos will challenge it.
0: Why not in the ninth inning, you know?
1: Yeah, there's no risk. That was a strike. 2-1. Dodgers 9, A's 3. All Dodgers, they've been dominant in the two games so far. 9-4 last night. And here's Muncy coming up. Max 1-for-3 with a double. A's down to their final out. And Mills, here it is, and Max swings and misses on a breaking ball. So the count 0-1. Infield to pull. Once he waits, and Mills delivers. And that's outside. Robleski, his game to win. Jeffrey Springs, his game to lose. Robleski went 7. Springs went 5 1/3. One ball, one strike, and it's taken inside. Springs charged with 6 runs, and Jeff Hartlieb, who finished up the ball game, charged with 3. 2-1 count to Max Muncy, and it's on the way, here it is, and it's fouled straight back. You're going to need a win tomorrow, Johnny. It's been a rough stretch for the green and gold.
0: Yeah, you got to find a way tomorrow for the win before the Marlins come to town.
1: They're banged up, but it's next man up, of course. Here's the 2-2 delivery to Muncy, and it's on the outside corner, ring him up. So the Dodgers have beaten the A's twice in a row, and they have scored 18 runs in doing so. 9 runs, 14 hits, and no errors. He has 3 runs and 7 hits and an error. Robleski is 10-2, and Springs is 3-8. The time of the game was 2 hours 34 minutes, and the attendance 12,387. The Dodgers improved to 56-30, and the Athletics are 40-46. As we've been saying, a bullpen game scheduled for the Dodgers tomorrow. And the right-hander J.T. Ginn on the mound for the Athletics. Ginn is 6-4 and a 3.15 ERA. Then with the day off on Thursday, they have to get ready for the Marlins and all the great promotions, beginning with the country hat on Friday night, and then the fireworks following the game on Saturday, and the day game at 1:30 on Sunday. Andy Dickerson with us here at the Ballpark Engineering. Nate the Great back in our studios. Tomorrow, wall-to-wall baseball coverage begins at 4:30 with A's Cast Live with Towney and the Commander. And then Johnny will have the pregame right here from the booth at 5:30. Dave Roberts with his 1,000th career win. And the Dodger fans celebrating him, and well, they should. Now we send things to A's Cast on NBC Sports California.
18: No question, a historic night for Dave Roberts, the fastest to 1,000 wins. And when you think about his career as a gritty player, you know, arguably the biggest stolen base in the history of baseball with the Red Sox. And then now, what he's done as a manager with the three championships, fastest to 1,000. We'll see what happens this year. What a career he really has carved out for himself. So there are times where you got to tip your cap, and you got to tip your cap for him, because it wasn't that long ago that a lot of people in Los Angeles thought he wasn't the right guy to lead the Dodgers.
21: Yeah, I mean, that's I thought about that too, Towney.
18: Right?
21: Just how insane that is. I mean, I've known Dave Roberts for a long time, and there's no better quality human being than him. He's genuine. He's an honest guy, and very transparent, and that's why the players love him, and they'll run through a wall for him. Very good baseball man.
18: Yeah, he's going to join us tomorrow on A's Cast Live, so I just want to start the show with some congratulations, because you have to honor people in our game when they do some great things.
21: Right.
18: And it also really shows you what the Dodger machine looks like. This is what they do to people. They just went down to San Diego. They lost the game on Friday night. Everybody was fired up at Petco Park. Then the next 2 days, they take care of business. It's very reminiscent of what the Yankees did. If you think about the late 90s into 2000, the machine. It's a machine. They win series after series after series. Yep. It doesn't matter who gets hurt. It doesn't matter who goes down. It's the culture that they have.
21: Yep.
18: You get that they spend a lot of money, but they make a lot of decisions and a lot of right decisions that have nothing to do with money. Just overall, they are a winning machine.
21: Yes. It's almost a methodical process when you talk about, I mean, it goes way back, you know, from the front office to the scouting to the farm directors, and the way they practice. They've got a method on how they do it. I remember being in the organization. They had a booklet on every single play that could possibly come up, and they still have it. They go on tradition, and they work a lot of those old school ways that are very, very good. So, I mean, this team works a lot. They try and get the most out of their players, and they really have a great farm system too. So this team goes way back on the way they do things, and they still do it today, and it's why they're winning so much.
18: I did this back in spring training, and I'll do it again here. I remember this was kind of early in my career when people said the Yankees would never lose again under Joe Torre, and they would win the World Series every single year.
21: Mm-hmm.
18: Well, the Yankees, after that, would only win another World Series in 2009 and haven't won one since. So this is an incredible run, but it won't last forever.
21: No, it won't. And, you know, nothing like this does last forever. There's other teams and there's other philosophies that come out. And, you know, so it's not going to be forever. But I'll tell you what, Dave Roberts has set the standard. And like Towney said, the culture of this organization. And it's gone a long ways, and they still got some churning to do. I mean, they still got some really, really good talented players on this team.
18: Well, it's what the other 29 teams are looking to become and to battle. And, yes, losing 9-3 and losing last night, it stinks, and you got one more game tomorrow.
21: Yeah.
18: But for our players, you're looking over there going, you know, there's two things you can do. You can go back to your clubhouse and you can pout, or you can actually take this as a lesson and look how they go about their business, because our younger players want to be like this.
21: Yeah, and I mean, you know, there's no question about it. They're separate from most other organizations. I mean, I believe after the game with the Padres, this team was 11 games in front of San Diego, and you think about, my gosh, it's this early in the season, they still got this big of a lead. But they're not going to slow down. They're not going to look back and say, hey, let's take it a little bit easy now. They're going to crank it up even more. So, you know, this team might have a three-peat this year. I mean, it's a long ways away from that right now, but we'll see.
18: And back in our division, all of a sudden, the Texas Rangers have won six in a row.
21: Yeah.
18: Right? We've been saying, well, Seattle, second half team, and there's still a long way to go, but all of a sudden the Rangers have found something,
3: yep.
18: And the Athletics have lost four in a row. Mm-hmm. They got to start figuring it out, because you got a game again tomorrow against the Dodgers. You got a day off, and then the Marlins, who have the lowest payroll in baseball,
3: but pretty good.
18: They are rolling, and they've had the most wins in June. So that's not going to get any easier over the weekend.
21: No, it's not. And so, Ohtani got pushed back to Friday. He's not going to pitch tomorrow. We thought he was, but as a matter of fact, he's going to be pushed back to Friday. So not that you want to dodge anybody. You want to take on the bets that they have, but maybe this is a little better of an opportunity, if you will, to come in tomorrow and take this and salvage this series, at least getting one of these victories.
18: All right, let's get to the Toyota Turning Point. You could go quite a few ways with this, but you forget about Tommy Edman all the time, the Stanford star. And this guy is so versatile since coming from St. Louis to Los Angeles. I mean, what a night he had after the error in his first at bat. He had four hits after that, including this three-run shot, really breaking it open to 5-1.
21: You look at Tommy Edman, Townie, and you think there's no way he's got that kind of jack. But he does. I mean, that ball's hit on the line well over 400 feet, 403 to center field, and it hit up there on the batter's eye. So a little bit surprising this guy's just got this much juice, but he does.
18: And the problem with Jeffrey Springs, just too many balls out over the plate.
21: Yep.
18: We talked at length in the pregame, you got to get inside. You got to pitch more inside. You have to.
21: Got
18: to
21: move
18: your
21: feet.
18: You just have to, and there are just too many balls out over the plate again.
21: Yeah, I mean, I'll tell you one thing, though. At least he's challenging guys. He's not walking them, which is a good thing.
18: Yeah.
21: But when you get inside there, you're talking about getting in there. When they talk about getting in there, they mean in here, not just inside here. There's a big difference, that 6-8 inches between here and here. Move their feet sometimes. I think it's critical to, own part of that inside part of the plate now so you can get them out later away on the outside part of the plate. And it's important to pitch inside.
18: No, well, it makes it. You know, we know that one of his weapons is the changeup. When he has a good changeup going, by moving guys' feet a little bit,
21: it opens it up.
18: It opens up for that changeup.
21: Absolutely right. And, Jeffrey's a smart guy. He knows this. And hopefully he'll get back to the drawing board and have a big second half. And I know that's what he's planning on doing.
18: Yeah, for Jeffrey Springs, definitely a tough one. You know what? This is the most Steve Sachs jerseys I've seen in a long, long time.
21: Look at this one, Steve Yeager. I don't know that guy. That's because all my family's here tonight.
18: How many people did you pay to wear your jerseys around here tonight?
21: There's my brother, my sister's over here. Yeah, there's a lot of them.
18: Unfortunately, a loss for the Athletics, 9-3. We'll continue to break it down right here on A's Cast.
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4: Let's take a look at the Toyota fan poll that we threw out to you earlier today. How do you evaluate the first half of the athletic season? The big winner here could be better. And I think that's fair.
5: Yeah, that's when I was picking at the beginning. Because I had a lot, I still have a lot of expectations for this team.
4: Well, they did.
5: And they're clearly not out of this.
4: And they still tell you they think they can be a playoff team. So
5: I think that's a fair assessment there.
4: No doubt about it. Could be better is your winner. Let's hear from Mark Kotze with the media after this 9-3 loss.
6: The spring seemed like, his last outing seemed like it was maybe a step in the right direction for him. What do you see from tonight overall in his outing?
7: I think mislocation, the slider to Edmund. I thought from last outing to this outing, that's really the story, really. Keeping the ball down last outing and being able to just, kind of utilize the changeup in an area down in a way that was really effective. So, a mistake to Edmund there that really cost them. Overall, it's a tough lineup to get through. And we talked about it last night. You make mistakes, and this team just isn't a team that misses mistakes. So, you got to be able to execute pitches, locate pitches, and utilize all your weapons when you're out there.
6: We've talked about the guys out of the lineup right now. How much does that impact the defense as well and kind of what you saw out there tonight?
7: Yeah, we're trying to get as much offense in there as possible. We know we have to score against this team. They put up runs. Defensively, we talk about it a lot. This is a challenging outfield with the way the wind takes the baseball. We saw it tonight with KG making two really athletic plays. It's not... it's not something that is you go out there and you dominate the outfield. We've had our challenges this season with everybody out there. So, we're just going to keep working at it.
8: Yeah, that kid that started for the Dodgers is having a whole hell of a season. Yep. What is so special about him?
7: He's got weapons. The fastball velo, the slider's real. We saw him last year and... he had an impressive outing where he came in relief last year in LA, dominated us. We knew we were up against obviously a quality starter tonight. We tried to grind some at bats out, and we just couldn't get to him really.
9: Kotz, I know you golfed with him earlier today, but Dave just notched his 1,000th career managerial win. What does it say about his career as a manager?
7: Yeah, it's pretty special. Obviously, you know, the amount of success he's had in a very short time, and you say short time, 11 seasons as a manager to grab 1,000 wins, says a lot about his leadership, a lot about how he's led the Dodger organization over that time frame. When we coached together in 15, you know, and built our bond, really, there was no doubt in my mind that he would be the right fit for that organization. Not only is he, you know, provided that leadership, but the charisma, he's a really special person, and I think that's what it takes to lead that club.
4: Let's get to the River Rock Daily Jackpot and a 9-3 loss. Sometimes you lose sight that there's some guys that had a good outing. And Colby Thomas, what he did defensively, what he did with the bat, he's getting much better, especially against left-handed pitching. Yep. 4 home runs this year. He's showing you he can play.
5: Yeah, he is. I mean, a lot of talent. You know, the more he plays, the better he gets, you know, acclimated to what he's got to do, hitting the ball the other way, hitting the ball out of the ballpark. Good defensive plays in the outfield. We saw maybe the best one of the year where he crashed against the fence last week, and now
4: that was an all-world catch.
5: That was an all-world catch, exactly. So he's really showing all aspects of the game. He's getting better.
4: Well, he's in a situation where he hasn't been playing every day. He got used to playing every day in AAA. He put up big numbers, and now he's getting.

0: speak to this.
1: This is what makes it so tough for so many players is they're not getting used to playing every day.
2: And Towny, this you know, hit against right-handers, hit against left-handers. This happens way earlier than this. This happens before high school. It happens when they're actually in Little League. They start, you know, matching people up like this. You know, go back, guys usually never cared if they were right-handed or left-handed. I never cared if they were right-handed. It didn't make any difference. But today, it's a different story. It's all about matchups.
1: In the minor leagues. The matchups are happening in the minor leagues.
2: It's big.
1: Once you get labeled, you get labeled. But I'm glad to see Colby really starting to play well.
2: Me too. He deserves it. He works hard, and he's a good guy, and he's just a really good athlete.
1: No doubt a tough one for Jeffrey Springs. Here he is with the media after this game.
3: Still kind of processing it. Too many walks for starters. It's too good of a team to give up free passes. You know, I felt like the homer to Edmund, you know, slider kind of outer half 0-0. Put a good swing on it, took the cap. But the walk before is what's frustrating. The walks in the first inning that scored. And then, you know, just trying to bounce a breaking ball there. That's kind of the one that sticks out the most, to be honest. You know, I felt like, you know, there may be some good to take away. I got to sit down and look at it. But, you know, some soft contact, some, you know, balls I got through and whatnot. They're a good hitting team. They're good for a reason. It just comes down to I need to execute better. I feel like this stuff's fine. Just got to do a better job executing, especially against a team like that.
4: How tough is this Dodgers lineup after all of two World Series in a row? I saw they did very well against Ohtani, for example.
3: Yeah, no, I mean, they're a really good team. You know, 1 through 9, they put together professional at-bats. You know, there's no weaknesses, so to speak, or no holes. You know, they hit for power, they hit for average. You know, they run the bases well. You look forward to competing against the best, and, you know, right now they're one of the best. Unfortunately, like I said, I just didn't execute the way I wanted to. Felt like I had the stuff to keep us in the ballgame and give us a better chance to win. Just comes down to execution.
5: Obviously, there's no like silver linings to outings like this, but you've been one of the more durable starters in the league this year. Is that something you all take a little bit of pride in, being able to go out there every time your name is called?
3: Yeah, I mean, obviously, yeah, you want to take the ball every fifth day, you know, every once in a while, six or whatever. Right now, it's a little bit tough to see that just because you want to put together quality outings. You know, you want to try to give us a chance to win, and just don't feel like I'm doing that. But yeah, it's, you know, take a lot of pride in putting in the work and all season to take the ball every 5 days. So continue to do that and try to figure it out.
5: Thank you.
1: Yeah, that's a tough one to answer, because the big question about Jeffrey Springs coming over from the Rays is, can he stay healthy? Can he be durable? He has done that. But we have highlighted this over and over and over again. Whether it's the first inning or innings 1 through 3 is where he has given up too many runs and he has struggled, and the team right out of the gate is put behind the eight ball. I don't think defense also helped him tonight in the outfield, but still, no matter what, if there's anything that you could really say good for Jeffrey Springs, June's over. Tomorrow is July 1st, and you turn the page.
2: And Towny, it's not a secret. Jeffrey Springs isn't a guy that's going to throw 99 to 100. So with the stuff that he has, he's got to pitch near perfect to win. And it's not just against the Dodgers. It's any team. And he does that. Quite often he's done it in his career. He knows that he's got to hit his spots. His changeup has got to fade and go away from the right-handers, and he's got to zip those guys inside to move their feet sometime. And when he misses those spots, he gets hammered on it, and he knows that he has to hit those spots. It's critical for him to be successful. So, you know, it is what it is right now. He's missing some spots. He talked about the walks. He's just got to be more efficient with his pitches.
1: Location, location,
2: that's it.
1: Location.
2: That's it.
1: Can you... And I'm not joking. Can you go, hey, it's July, it's a new month?
2: Sure, can you?
1: You have
2: better.
1: To, yeah.
2: I mean, look, any time that you can even trick yourself a little bit and say, hey, that's over, and we're going to go back into a new month now, and I can leave that behind. That's a good thing to do and get you in a positive track that you start thinking that way.
1: See, I can ask you that because I know you did it in your career.
2: Yes, of course. Gosh, that month's over.
1: Well, everybody was hoping Shohei Ohtani would be on the mound tomorrow. Unfortunately, he will not. It'll be a bullpen game. Athletic

0: need to get a victory.
1: Yeah. Can't get swept at home before the day off. Unfortunately, a 9-3 loss. We continue to talk about it right here on A's Cast.
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1: Well, what do we got going tomorrow? I know there's a lot of people that were looking at the schedule, wink and show a pitch, and obviously tomorrow, a tough ticket to get, but then we get this. Shohei Ohtani will not start against the Athletics. He's going to pitch Friday against the Padres down at Chavez Ravine. So it's the old TBD guy going to be going tomorrow for the Dodgers.
11: Yeah, he's good, right? The TBD dude. Watch out for him.
1: Well, in baseball today, bullpen games, it's something that team. I mean, they did it in the playoffs.
11: Yeah.
1: World Series.
11: But I'm sure the A's were up for that Ohtani game. They you know, a lot of times you want to go up against the best that they have. It's a good measuring stick, and you want to get out there and get after it. Hey, this is some of the best that baseball has to offer going against a guy like Shohei Ohtani. Give me a bat, I mean, they're thinking. Not me, but give me a bat, they're thinking, and let's get after this and see what we can do off the best there is. So it's always a challenge and something they welcome.
1: And, you know, one thing to get you fired up about tomorrow, as we talked about Gage Jump, yesterday. Now JT Ginn going for the Athletics. Yes. Remember, he was drafted by the Dodgers in the first round out of high school, chose to go to college, so it's going to be a little something there. And to see JT Ginn's weapons against this Dodger lineup, it's going to be another learning experience, and hopefully he goes out tomorrow. And as you say, shoves.
11: Yes, shove, and it's going to be completely different than what they saw today with Jeffrey Springs. Of course, it'll be on the other side. You know, a really good sinker, a curveball, a fastball that'll come back against the left-hander on the inside part of the plate. So he's got some really good weapons for the Dodgers, and we'll see how they attack JT Ginn.
1: And you need to break this losing streak. You got to bring it tomorrow.
11: They got to do it tomorrow, man. They got to salvage this one game. That's very important tomorrow.
1: But you see how the machine works. You see how they've won all these games, the three World Series recently, how Dave Roberts has gotten 1,000 wins so fast. Yeah. A's with the loss, 9-3. We'll be back tomorrow at 6 o'clock. And your phone calls are coming up next. Have a great night, everybody.
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4: It's a surreal feeling. I still don't believe it.
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2: New York has seen some success on the court of late. Knicks with their first NBA championship in 53 years. Liberty, for the second time in 4 years, capturing the WNBA Commissioner's Cup title.
7: To play the shot clock out and not foul.
8: Ionescu! Boom! Before the game, I asked Sabrina Ionescu to give me one word to describe this rivalry with Las Vegas. She said, thrilling. You don't need extra motivation to play Las Vegas.
2: On Prime Video, as the Liberty beat the Aces 93-85 in the Commissioner's Cup Championship. Liberty, first franchise to win two cup titles, also did it in 23. Liberty, 8-3 against the Aces in the regular season, 4-4 in the postseason, 2-0 in the Commissioner's Cup Championship since signing Brianna Stewart and Jonquil Jones in 2023. Brianna Stewart had 25 points. Sabrina Ionescu, 26 points. Spoke with Prime after the win.
9: You spoke to me at halftime. You said that you wanted to see that consistency from yourself in the next 20 minutes. Did you demonstrate that?
10: Yeah, I mean, it wasn't perfect, especially in the third, but you saw a team that stuck together, continue to play with fight and stayed poised, and that's what's most important is we got the win and did it together.
9: I'm so happy to see the smile on your face. Even Stewie is giving you the recognition to enjoy the moment because these type of things can ignite a season. And I asked you earlier today if this could be a turning point. Do you look at it now as one of those?
10: Yeah, I mean, absolutely. We have a group that hasn't, you know, even played in the Commissioner Cup together, a lot of new players. And so it's really important for us to be able to do this at home, our first time hosting here in Barclays Center with this crowd. And we just got to continue to build off of this.
9: I also want to talk about your running mate. She just gave you an acknowledgement there. She will be called the MVP in a second. But what is it like every time you strap up with Stewie and you two go for that 1-2 punch?
10: I mean, we know what she's capable of. She does it night in, night out, and that's what's most important. She continues to lead by example, plays both sides of the ball, and we needed every single second of her out on the floor tonight.
2: And the Liberty captured the Commissioner's Cup Championship 93-85 over the Aces. SportsCenter All Night, ESPN Radio, from the basketball court to the grass courts of Wimbledon. A lot of eyes on Serena Williams, her first singles match in nearly 4 years.
11: Down the tee.
12: Down the tee.
11: Down
12: get
11: the tee.
12: Down
11: tea.
12: The middle.
13: Just get it in.
14: Game. Set my dream.
11: Maya Joy has just been a legend. One of the greatest athletes of all time that she watched growing up on the telly. And Serena's gone. And we wonder if time has finally caught up with the great, great Serena Williams. But tonight, this is Maya's joint.
2: The three-set loss for Serena Williams and her first singles match in nearly 4 years, losing in three sets to Maya Joint.
15: When we were in that hallway before we walk out into center court, that was the craziest moment of my life. Just watching all the greats and the legends do that. For me to do that as well was just insane. It's difficult to explain. I don't know, it just seems like she's just so much better, like, in general, than you as a person. It's intimidating having to play a match against someone who's achieved so much in their career.
2: 6-3, 6-7, as Serena Williams won the tiebreaker in the second set, but then falls 6-3 in set number three. Falls to 78-4 record in the opening round at major tournaments in her career. To the guys at PTI.
16: Tone, what did you take away from this performance? I am thinking this when I sit down and the match actually starts. I'm thinking that it's a terrible position for Maya Joint to be in.
17: Yeah.
16: Nobody agreed. Wants her to win. She maybe doesn't even want to win in this. She's won 3 out of her last 18 singles matches. She's up there against her idol. Everybody is cheering for her idol. They have picked out you know, a complete pigeon, it seems to me. Then I find out she has this great nickname, the Ginger Ninja.
12: That's
16: because she's involved in karate. Just a fabulous nigger. Anyway, yes, I did watch most of it. I thought Serena was gassed early on, but she made a very good comeback, and she played okay.
12: Yeah.
16: She's 44 years old, Mike. I think I expected her to win. I think you expected her to win as well, but I wouldn't have expected her to win a second match. If she wants to continue doing it, God bless. You're a great player. If it makes you happy, keep doing it.
12: Yeah, Tony, I agree. And I thought she moved. I heard you say that early, and I was trying to look. I'm balancing this with hope. It's like hoping LeBron goes to Golden State. I'm hoping Serena wins.
16: Yes.
12: But then I thought she did move better in the second set and early in the third. And then, you know, it sort of crumbled. And I don't know what happens from here. Look.
16: She couldn't cover the whole court, Mike.
12: No, she couldn't.
16: She couldn't cover the whole court.
12: And she had to go to the slice forehand too much.
16: Yeah.
12: Because she couldn't get in position on the forehand to come over the top. I don't want to get too nerdy about it in tennis speak. But, yeah, I was sort of into it. But, Tony, I think the greatest athletes, the GOATs, that short list of GOATs in whatever sport, they earn the right to play until you tear the jersey off.
16: Yes.
12: Until they tear it off themselves.
16: Exactly.
12: And so if Serena wants to play, God bless.
16: There is no crowd in the world that doesn't want to still see her.
12: That's right.
16: That's fine if she wants to get. That's fine. If I'm play doubles with your sister, it's fine.
2: Williams will play double with Venus on Thursday, the first time the sisters have played at Wimbledon since 2016 when they won their title that year. As for Serena, losing on Tuesday, her first professional singles match since losing in the third round at the U.S. Open in 2022. 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How we knew this would happen in L.A. That's next. 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
2: Dave Roberts picks up his 1,000th win as manager. Dodgers beating the A's. Mexico, France, Norway advancing to the round of 16 of the World Cup. A couple of marquee names are headed out of L.A. in the

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11: 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Back to the Diamond. Mariners an 8-3 win over the Angels, who now have 51 losses on the season. That's tied for the most in the American League. 29th road loss of the season. That is most in the American League. Brian Wu gets the win. He goes to 7-6 for the Mariners. Speaking of decent outing for the starter, Philadelphia.
12: Here's a windup. And the 0-2 pitch, swing and a miss. He got him, and there's a good start. Rodriguez's troubles against lefties continue. That's the ninth strikeout for Sanchez, and he's gotten Indy Rodriguez three times.
11: 94 WIP. Sanchez, seven innings of three-hit ball. Those nine strikeouts, picks up his 10th win. And the Phillies as a team, an 8-0 shutout of the Pirates for their Major League-leading 10th shutout of the season. As for challenging the Dodgers in the National League, ESPN's Buster Olney.
13: I think it's the Philadelphia Phillies who have put things together under Don Mattingly since he took over from Rob Thompson. He has made some changes. He's focused on defense. He's playing Bryson Stott more at second base. He's playing Brandon Marsh in the outfield. He's more aggressive with his bullpen use. And this turnaround for the Phillies also coincides with the turn of Zach Wheeler. The Phillies didn't really know what they're going to get out of him this year, and what they've gotten is Zach Wheeler back to being a top-five pitcher. And the return of catcher J.T. Realmuto, who is excellent defensively. All of that put together with Kyle Schwarber, with Bryce Harper, to me, makes the Phillies the most dangerous team to the Dodgers. They almost beat them 2 years ago, and you wonder if going forward they're going to be, again, a huge threat to L.A.
11: Phillies finishing the month of June 18-9. Only the Marlins finished with a better record. Cardinals, a 5-3 win over the Braves. Atlanta falling to 1-7 since June 21st. Worst win percentage in baseball over that span. 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
1: Number 5.
11: Yankees taking a 6th consecutive loss thanks to more offensive power by the Tigers, who have now had 4 games this season with 5 home runs. 97 won the ticket.
14: Fly ball, right center field, off the bat of Roddy Green. This one's deep. This one's way back, and that ball is gone. How about it? Riley Green with his 2nd home run of the game, his 11th of the year, a 2-run shot, and a 6-1 lead for the Tigers here in the 3rd.
1: Number 4.
11: Toronto fans, happy to hear about Kawhi Leonard returning. Probably not so happy with what they saw the Mets do to the Blue Jays. 880 ESPN New York.
14: Swung on, driven, deep right. Lucas going back. He turns. He'll watch it fly into the bullpen. Luis Torrens goes to the opposite field. A solo home run to give the Mets a 2-0 lead on Torrens' 2nd of the season.
1: Number 3.
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15: 2-2. Casey launches out to right. This is a bludgeoning. A 3-run bomb for Casey. 453 feet. They're teeing off, and it's 13-2 in the top of the 8th inning.
1: Number 2.
11: For the 2nd time in the past week, Dansby Swanson has himself a multi-homer game. 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
16: High fly ball, deep left center field, way back, still going, going, going, and way out of here. Nearly all the way to the top of the bleachers. Right underneath the video board in left center field. Wow, another bomb from Swanson. His 2nd home run of the ball game. 2-run job, and the Cubs have blown it open. 8-3 over the Padres.
1: Number 1.
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14: 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Right field. 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
18: Alvarez launches one deep to right center field into the bullpen. And it's 6-3 just like that.
11: Yordan Alvarez with his 7th career grand slam, his 3rd in the month of June. Astros go to 16-11 in the month, tied for the best record in the American League with the Rangers. July begins with Team USA facing Bosnia in the knockout round of the World Cup. As for the keys for Team USA, ESPN analyst Jeff Cameron.
19: For me, the same way we started in our opening match against Paraguay, our intensity, our discipline, everything. We were at it from when the whistle started. We were dynamic, we're sharp, we're creative. You know, Christian was electric the first 45 minutes. And for me, he's going to be the game changer. You know, he came in the last 30 minutes or so against Turkey A, and you could see him change the game immediately. The way he makes players around him better, he creates chances out of nothing. He's going to be the main star for the U.S., especially he has a point to prove. And when people doubt him, he always steps up and rises to the occasion.
11: USA, Bosnia, one of 3 matchups on the World Cup slate for Wednesday. Focus on L.A. That's next. 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
30: It was the best of both worlds. The Lakers don't have to say, we don't want you. We don't have to have this thing about a nasty back and forth. He got ahead of it. He gets to leave. And the Los Angeles Lakers get to say, oh, man, we really wanted you, man.
1: All the makings of a reunion.
31: This is a real balance of power shifting trade. This is the first major transaction that has changed the balance of power. The Raptors are now ready to contend. The New York Knicks, for the first time since they got done with their parade, are going to sit up a little bit on this one. This changes how the Eastern Conference shakes out.
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32: 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And if you play Senegal or Belgium, now all of a sudden that home field in Seattle becomes that much greater.
1: Plus, we put a bow on June baseball.
33: The pitch to Church is hit high and deep to right field. That one is deep. That one is gone. A three-run homer for Nathan Church.
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11: It was a novel. It was a movie. Leaving Las Vegas. This week, though, a little different focus as they're leaving Los Angeles. SportsCenter All Night, ESPN Radio, ESPN App, Sirius XM, Channel 80. Lakers and Clippers both with losses on Tuesday, although the Dodgers with a milestone win.
34: Two balls, two strikes, one strike to get, and there it is.
2: it is on the outside corner. Muncy strikes out looking. Win number 1,000 for Dave Roberts. Win number 10 for Justin Robleski. And win number 56 for the Dodgers.
4: AM 570 LA Sports. It's a 9-3 win over the Athletics, as you heard. 1,000 wins for Dave Roberts as manager. Took him 1,606 games, all but one game as Dodgers manager. Dodgers had 14 hits, their 15th game this season, with at least 14 this season. And they beat the Athletics 9-3. Athletics have lost four straight in eight of their last 10. While the Dodgers get a win, the LA teams in the NBA seeing marquee losses.
5: Shyam Charania is reporting LeBron James will be continuing his NBA career outside of Los Angeles.
6: The question is now, obviously, the where.
4: There will be another season for LeBron James, but Tuesday he let the Lakers know they can move forward. He'll be playing elsewhere this coming season. And ESPN insider Shyam Charania says it's been building to this.
7: To put it plainly, and this started last summer, the Lakers and LeBron James just had differing views on what championship contention and legitimate moves to step in that direction look like. And the Lakers have gone down multiple different avenues with their roster over the last couple of years. Obviously, this whole team is centered around Luka Doncic and Austin Reeves now. And they got Austin Reeves done a week ago. No offer for LeBron James going into this week. And they did express interest to bring him back. But LeBron James today made the decision that he feels that there is a better opportunity for him to find what sources close to me told him. He wants to compete at the highest level, championship contention on a daily basis. LeBron James wants to find a place where he feels he's going to be playing meaningful basketball because that's what's going to make him happy at this stage in his career.
8: What's his next move?
7: That's a great question. A dozen teams reached out probably to his agent, Rich Paul, 6 p.m. Eastern time, giving pitches, giving offers to see, can we get LeBron James there? Because he also made one more thing clear today. This is not a financially driven decision. This is not going to be a decision he's going to make based on the highest salary or the highest amount of dollars. And so if that's the case, you know there's going to be a slew of teams interested in him. But around the league, when I talk to teams, there are three that really stand out as a possibility and best fits for LeBron James. That's the Golden State Warriors,
8: yep,
7: Miami Heat, and the Cleveland Cavaliers. So that's the who of this all. And then it's going to just become about which situation does LeBron James feel comfortable in, his family. That's a big dynamic. Basically, you're leaving your whole family now in Los Angeles potentially to go where? And that's at the crux of it. It's yes, it's a family decision. But if you know you're leaving L.A. and your family, you have to go somewhere where you're committed and know that everyone around you is committed to the cause.
4: The short list of contenders, as you heard, at least the early short list, Cavs, Heat, Warriors, ESPN insider Brian Windhorst.
9: I'm going to say one thing. Who acted with knowledge? Did the Cavs act with knowledge? Did the Heat act with knowledge? Did the Lakers act with knowledge? No. The Warriors acted with knowledge. Draymond opted out. That's all I'm going to say.
7: Draymond Green's decision to decline his $27.7 million player option was made for a reason. And that reason was to give the Warriors flexibility to go out and pursue LeBron James and potentially Anthony Davis via trade in a package deal. And so if you are LeBron James and you look up in 3, 4, 5 days from now, there's a Warriors team there with Stephen Curry, Anthony Davis, and Draymond Green. I think that's a pretty, pretty darn good pitch.
4: ESPN insider Shyam Charania, who says, read the tea leaves. As far as Anthony Davis is concerned, news out of Washington where the Wizards say they have no interest in trading the all-star forward and they're not listening to offers for him. That according to Mark J. Spears of Anscape, Davis is eligible for a contract extension. He can sign for up to 4 years, $275 million, starting in early August. Talk of a potential Davis trade coming up this week with the discussion about LeBron, the Warriors, and such. Draymond Green, as for him, dropped his latest podcast discussing the opt-out decision.
10: My decision to opt out was for a few reasons. As you all know, I've always taken the approach of working with the organization. I've been in one place for 14 years. It's more of a family to me than anything. You're talking people I've built relationships with over the course of the past 14 years. I view Golden State more like Michigan State. Like, it's more like an alma mater for me, as I've been somewhere for 14 years. So when in a position to try to help better our team, to try to help better this organization, bringing my number down has allowed us to explore a little bit more, to help the books a little bit more. I am always intrigued by that route. You know, so opting out, I think for us, it gives optionality. Joe Lacob, Peter Guber has never been one to shy away from doing things that help this team get better. And if I can stand on that same side and have a hand in helping this organization be in a better position, I'm always willing to do that. You know, we'll figure it out from here on what's the best course moving forward. You know, and so I feel great about it. And, you know, we'll see where it goes from here. But that was kind of at the heart of my decision to opt out.
4: Which gave the Warriors some flexibility come free agency. So as for where LeBron James should sign now that he won't be returning to the Lakers, ESPN analyst Kendrick Perkins.
0: I'm looking at the Golden State Warriors. When you talk about competing, Steph Curry is ready to compete right now for an NBA championship. Steve Kerr came back and signed an extension with the Warriors to compete for an NBA championship. Draymond Green opted out to give his team options and flexibility to compete for a championship. And if you're LeBron James, I'm looking at all that championship experience with probably a Jimmy Butler coming back a few months after the season starts, and I'm saying, hey, this is my best option. I could go over here and play with a guy and Steph that's going to bring me happiness. Speaking of happiness, we haven't seen LeBron James happy since he won the gold medal with Steph Curry. And we saw what that two-man game looked like.
4: LeBron James won't be playing for the Lakers. Remains to be seen where he will land in free agency. Speaking of people leaving Los Angeles, SportsCenter All Night, ESPN Radio.
28: A return to Canada for Kawhi Leonard. Shyam Sharani is reporting the Clippers agreed to trade Leonard to the Raptors.
3: Clippers informed Kawhi Leonard that there would not be any long-term extension.
31: This is the first move that I think can change that balance of power in the Eastern Conference.
4: LeBron James leaving the Lakers, Kawhi Leonard leaving the Clippers. Clippers agreeing to trade the All-Star forward to Toronto. The deal marks a return to Canada for Leonard, who led the Raptors to the NBA title in 2019.
7: About a few weeks ago, the Clippers started getting calls on Kawhi Leonard from multiple different teams. You have teams like Minnesota and Detroit, and the Clippers were listening to these calls because this is a team that's moving in a younger direction. We saw they moved James Harden for Darius Garland and the second-round pick at the deadline. They moved Ivica Zubac for multiple first-round picks and Ben Mathurin at the NBA deadline, and now Kawhi Leonard. But this is a team that's going in a different direction, a younger direction, getting assets. And they had 1 year and $50 million left on Kawhi Leonard's contract. I'm told the Clippers were not willing to give Leonard an extension when he requested one or to have a direction on one multiple times. So that means both sides had to canvass the marketplace. And the one team that Kawhi Leonard made it clear privately that he would sign a contract extension with is his old team, the Toronto Raptors. The history here is remarkable. In 2018-19, yeah, Kawhi Leonard led the Raptors in his one season there to a championship. He won Finals MVP, averaged almost 29 points per game on that run. He bolts then in 2019 to the Clippers. And now 6 seasons, 7 years later, he is coming back to the Raptors. He's back in the sixth, king of the North, whatever you want to call it. And I think the familiarity with that organization, the fact that he knows most of the people there that made that deal to get him all those years ago,
8: yep,
7: and also the legacy component. He won a championship there, and he wants at the end of his career to say, I retired as a Toronto Raptor, and I played for the Raptors, the Spurs, and the Clippers. That's what makes him happy.
4: Won the Finals MVP while winning the title in 2019, averaged 28.5 points per game in the win over the Golden State Warriors. So now Kawhi Leonard landing back with the Raptors, ESPN analyst Kendrick Perkins.
0: Does Kawhi Leonard move the needle? Absolutely. Is Kawhi Leonard one of the better two-way players in the game? Absolutely. Is Kawhi Leonard one of the best closers still in the game of basketball? Hell yeah. Does Kawhi Leonard love to get his money? Yes, but Kawhi Leonard also loves to have a certified Robin that's going to compete on both ends of the floor. And I believe that Scottie Barnes showed us a big enough sample size in this postseason to show that he's a legit top 20 player in this league. And you take whatever else, you take all of the pieces, R.J. Barrett, quickly, and those pieces that's around them, yes, Kawhi Leonard to the Toronto Raptors got them looking, the New York Knicks, the champs, right in their eyes.
4: Movement well underway now in the NBA during the summer of 26. 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Weather delay in Mexico City, but they got the game in. Mexico, a 2-0 win over Ecuador. Mexico advancing to the round of 16 for the eighth time and the first time since 2018. They will face the winner between England and Congo. France, a 3-0 rout of Sweden, advancing to the round of 16. France, first team in World Cup history to score at least three goals in five consecutive games. Kylian Mbappe, a big reason. He had two more goals. He had two of the three that France scored on Tuesday. 18 career World Cup goals. Mbappe, fourth career multi-goal game at the World Cup in the knockout stage. France advances to a matchup against Paraguay this weekend. As for their future, any team with a chance to stop France? ESPN analyst Jeff Cameron.
12: I find it really difficult for anybody to really stop France right now. I mean, they're firing on all cylinders. You know, you'd like to see them maybe match up with Morocco. That would be an entertaining match. You know, they're both attacking styles. But France are flying right now. Mbappe's on a mission. You know, 4 years ago, they lost in the World Cup final. Mbappe had a hat trick, and they still lost. So that sour taste in their mouth is definitely haunting them. But with the likes of Olise, Dembele, Barcola, those guys are drawing attention as well. And I think that's giving space for Mbappe to go do his thing, have his freedom, his confidence, and he's putting the ball in the back of the net. So that solid combination with a hard defense, they're definitely favorites for the World Cup.
4: France advancing. They will face Paraguay this weekend, Saturday afternoon. Norway advances as well. They get past the Ivory Coast 2-1. Norway will face Brazil in the round of 16 on Sunday. Norway, first World Cup knockout stage win, and they advance. All eyes on Team USA as they return to the pitch on Wednesday against Bosnia-Herzegovina. ESPN's Jeremy Schapp.
13: Here in San Jose on match day minus one as the USMNT was going through its final paces before its game against Bosnia. One of the many items on the agenda, penalty kicks. Now, the penalty kick gods, they might be cruel, they might be capricious. And when you're taking kicks, it might come down to skill, anxiety, luck, strategy. But once you get to the knockout stage of the World Cup, make no mistake, you'd better be prepared for penalty kicks.
14: You know, once you get into penalties, you know, they say it can be anyone's game, but you want to just prepare as best you can. That's all you can do for the moment. There's no way to, you know, replicate exactly how it's going to be and with the pressure and everything.
15: It can be kind of daunting when you think about it, but ultimately, you know, it's just sticking to what you know, what you've done in training, and if the goalie saves it, so be it. But and you have your spot, and you stick to it, and you know, hopefully you make it.
13: U.S. goalkeeper Matt Fries, the presumptive starter against Bosnia, studied economics at Harvard, and while he was there, he did extensive research on the science of penalty kicks. Tendencies, statistics, etc. He is by any measure an expert on the subject. And starting tomorrow against Bosnia, he might have to be. In San Jose, I'm Jeremy Schapp.
4: U.S. Bosnia in the knockout round coming up on Wednesday. Speaking of getting knocked out, we saw that overseas. SportsCenter All Night continues. It's ESPN Radio.
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4: New York has seen some success on the court of late. Knicks with their first NBA championship in 53 years. Liberty, for the second time in 4 years, capturing the WNBA Commissioner's Cup title.
39: To play the shot clock out in Knockout.
40: Ionescu! Before the game, I asked Sabrina Ionescu to give me one word to describe this rivalry with Las Vegas. She said, thrilling. You don't need extra motivation to play Las Vegas.
4: On Prime Video, as the Liberty beat the Aces 93-85 in the Commissioner's Cup Championship. Liberty, first franchise to win two cup titles, also did it in 23. Liberty, 8-3 against the Aces in the regular season, 4-4 in the postseason. 2-0 in the Commissioner's Cup Championship since signing Brianna Stewart and Jonquil Jones in 2023. Brianna Stewart had 25 points. Sabrina Ionescu, 26 points. Spoke with Prime after the win.
0: You spoke to me at halftime. You said that you wanted to see that consistency from yourself in the next 20 minutes. Did you demonstrate that?
1: Yeah, I mean, it wasn't perfect, especially in the third. But you saw a team that stuck together, continue to play with fight and stayed poised. And that's what's most important is we got the win and did it together.
0: I'm so happy to see the smile on your face. Even Stewie is giving you the recognition to enjoy the moment because these type of things can ignite a season. And I asked you earlier today if this could be a turning point. Do you look at it now as one of those?
1: Yeah, I mean, absolutely. We have a group that hasn't, you know, even played in the Commissioner Cup together, a lot of new players. And so it's really important for us to be able to do this at home, our first time hosting here in Barclays Center with this crowd. And we just got to continue to build off of this.
0: I also want to talk about your running mate. She just gave you an acknowledgement there. She will be called the MVP in a second. But what is it like every time you strap up with Stewie and you two go for that 1-2 punch?
1: I mean, we know what she's capable of. She does it night in, night out, and that's what's most important. She continues to lead by example, plays both sides of the ball, and we needed every single second of her out on the floor tonight.
4: And the Liberty captured the Commissioner's Cup Championship 93-85 over the Aces. SportsCenter All Night, ESPN Radio from the basketball court to the grass courts of Wimbledon. A lot of eyes on Serena Williams, her first singles match in nearly 4 years.
2: Down the tee.
3: Down the tee.
5: Down get the tee.
6: Down
5: tea.
6: The middle.
3: Just get it in.
7: Game. Serpentine.
8: Maya Joy has just been a legend. One of the greatest athletes of all time that she watched growing up on the telly. And Serena's gone. And we wonder if time has finally caught up with the great, great Serena Williams. But tonight, this is Maya's joint.
4: The three-set loss for Serena Williams and her first singles match in nearly 4 years, losing in three sets to Maya Joint.
9: When we were in that hallway before we walk out into center court, that was the craziest moment of my life. Just watching all the greats and the legends do that. For me to do that as well was just insane. It's difficult to explain. I don't know, it just seems like she's just so much better, like, in general, than you as a person. It's intimidating having to play a match against someone who's achieved so much in their career.
4: 6-3, 6-7, as Serena Williams won the tiebreaker in the second set, but then falls 6-3 in set number three. Falls to 78-4 record in the opening round at major tournaments in her career. To the guys at PTI.
10: Tone, what did you take away from this performance?
11: I am thinking this when I sit down and the match actually starts. I'm thinking that it's a terrible position for Maya Joint to be in.
10: Yeah.
11: Nobody agreed. Wants her to win. She maybe doesn't even want to win in this. She's won 3 out of her last 18 singles matches. She's up there against her idol. Everybody's cheering for her idol. They have picked out, you know, a complete pigeon, it seems to me. Then I find out she has this great nickname, the Ginger Ninja. That's because she's involved in karate. Just a fabulous nickname. Anyway, yes, I did watch most of it. I thought Serena was gassed early on, but she made a very good comeback, and she played okay.
10: Yeah.
11: She's 44 years old, Mike. I think I expected her to win. I think you expected her to win as well, but I wouldn't have expected her to win a second match. If she wants to continue doing it, God bless. You're a great player. If it makes you happy, keep doing it.
10: Yeah, Tony, I agree. And I thought she moved. I heard you say that early, and I was trying to look. I'm balancing this with hope. It's like hoping LeBron goes to Golden State. I'm hoping Serena wins.
11: Yes.
10: But then I thought she did move better in the second set and early in the third. And then, you know, it sort of crumbled. And I don't know what happens from here. She couldn't
11: cover the whole court,
10: No, she couldn't.
11: She couldn't cover the whole court.
10: And she had to go to the slice forehand too much because she couldn't get in position on the forehand to come over the top. I don't want to get too nerdy about it in tennis speak, but, I was sort of into it. But, Tony, I think the greatest athletes, the GOATs, that short list of GOATs in whatever sport, they earn the right to play until you tear the jersey off.
11: Yes.
10: Until they tear it off themselves.
11: Exactly.
10: And so if Serena wants to play, God bless.
11: There is no crowd in the world that doesn't want to still see her.
10: That's right.
11: That's fine if she wants to get. That's fine. If I'm playing doubles with your sister, it's fine.
4: Williams will play double with Venus on Thursday, the first time the sisters have played at Wimbledon since 2016 when they won their title that year. As for Serena, losing on Tuesday, her first professional singles match since losing in the third round at the U.S. Open in 2022. 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How we knew this would happen in L.A. That's next. SportsCenter All Night. It's ESPN Radio.
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4: Norway advancing to the round of 16 of the World Cup. A couple of marquee names are headed out of L.A. in the NBA.
0: Shyam Charania is reporting LeBron James will be continuing his NBA career outside of Los Angeles, not with the Los Angeles Lakers.
20: There's something to be said about LeBron always being the one who is wanted and the Lakers not being the ones to court him anymore.
21: If he wasn't making himself available to talk in the negotiating window with the Lakers, then he clearly wanted to talk to everyone else.
4: LeBron James letting the Lakers know they can move forward with whatever plans they would like to make. He'll be playing elsewhere this coming season. Does intend to play, but it won't be in Los Angeles. ESPN insider Brian Windhorst.
22: I think it was a conscious uncoupling by both parties. And I think if you just go back to last summer, they gave Luka Doncic a very lucrative long-term contract extension. That was him saying he wanted to be a Laker and the Lakers verifying they were going to build around him. And they did not give LeBron a contract extension. The first time in his, you know, veteran career where he was going to go into a season where he was going to be a free agent at the end of the year, unrestricted, didn't have an option or anything. And that was the real indication that the Lakers were making a transition. And look, they had their moments this season. Certainly Luka and LeBron had their moments together.

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9: 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Back to the Diamond. Mariners, an 8-3 win over the Angels, who now have 51 losses on the season. That's tied for the most in the American League. 29th road loss of the season. That is most in the American League. Brian Wu gets the win. He goes to 7-6 for the Mariners. Speaking of decent outing for the starter, Philadelphia.
10: Here's the windup. And the 0-2 pitch, swing and a miss. He got him, and there's a good start. Rodriguez's troubles against lefties continue. That's the ninth strikeout for Sanchez, and he's gotten Andy Rodriguez three times.
9: 94 WIP. Sanchez, seven innings of three-hit ball. Those nine strikeouts, picks up his 10th win. And the Phillies as a team, an 8-0 shutout of the Pirates for their Major League-leading 10th shutout of the season. As for challenging the Dodgers in the National League, ESPN's Buster Olney.
11: I think it's the Philadelphia Phillies who have put things together under Don Mattingly since he took over from Rob Thompson. He has made some changes. He's focused on defense. He's playing Bryson Stott more at second base. He's playing Brandon Marsh in the outfield. He's more aggressive with his bullpen use. And this turnaround for the Phillies also coincides with the turn of Zach Wheeler. The Phillies didn't really know what they're going to get out of him this year, and what they've gotten is Zach Wheeler back to being a top-five pitcher. And the return of catcher JT Realmuto, who is excellent defensively. All of that put together with Kyle Schwarber, with Bryce Harper, to me, makes the Phillies the most dangerous team to the Dodgers. They almost beat them 2 years ago, and you wonder if going forward they're going to be, again, a huge threat to L.A.
12: Phillies finishing the month of June 18-9. Only the Marlins finished with a better record. Cardinals, a 5-3 win over the Braves. Atlanta falling to 1-7 since June 21st. Worst win percentage in baseball over that span. 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
12: Yankees taking a sixth consecutive loss thanks to more offensive power by the Tigers, who have now had four games this season with five home runs. 97 won the ticket.
14: Fly ball right center field off the bat of Roddy Green. This one's deep. This one's way back, and that ball is gone. How about it? Riley Green with his second home run of the game, his 11th of the year, a two-run shot, and a 6-1 lead for the Tigers here in the third.
8: Number four.
12: Toronto fans, happy to hear about Kawhi Leonard returning. Probably not so happy with what they saw the Mets do to the Blue Jays. 880 ESPN New York.
14: Swung on, driven, deep right. Lucas going back. He turns. He'll watch it fly into the bullpen. Luis Torrens goes to the opposite field. A solo home run to give the Mets a 2-0 lead on Torrens' second of the season.
8: Number three.
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15: 2-2. Casey launches out to right. This is a bludgeoning, a three-run bomb for Casey. 453 feet. They're teeing off, and it's 13-2 in the top of the eighth inning.
8: Number two.
12: For the second time in the past week, Dansby Swanson has himself a multi-homer game. 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
16: High fly ball, deep left center field, way back, still going, going, going, and way out of here. Nearly all the way to the top of the bleachers. Right underneath the video board in left center field. Wow, another bomb from Swanson. His second home run of the ball game. Two-run job, and the Cubs have blown it open. 8-3 over the Padres.
8: Number one.
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18: Alvarez launches one deep to right center field into the bullpen, and it's 6-3 just like that.
12: Yordan Alvarez with his seventh career grand slam, his third in the month of June. Astros go to 16-11 in the month, tied for the best record in the American League with the Rangers. July begins with Team USA facing Bosnia in the knockout round of the World Cup. As for the keys for Team USA, ESPN analyst Jeff Cameron.
19: For me, the same way we started in our opening match against Paraguay, our intensity, our discipline, everything. We were at it from when the whistle started. We were dynamic, we were sharp, we were creative. You know, Christian was electric the first 45 minutes. And for me, he's going to be the game changer. You know, he came in the last 30 minutes or so against Turkey A, and you could see him change the game immediately. The way he makes players around him better, he creates chances out of nothing. He's going to be the main star for the U.S., especially he has a point to prove. And when people doubt him, he always steps up and rises to the occasion.
12: Team USA facing Bosnia in the knockout round today. It's Wednesday, July 1st. Happy Bobby Bonilla Day to all who celebrate. He gets another $1.2 million. Only 9 more years to go for the Mets. Unsportsmanlike is next. I'm Jay Reynolds. Back tomorrow with SportsCenter All Night. It's ESPN Radio.
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0: even though at sometimes it's felt controversial, to your point, convoluted, it's still a success by any metric. And saying otherwise is just being disrespectful to what LeBron James has bought the franchise.
1: Well, let's go to L.A. and hear from Scott Kaplan, one of the hosts of Sedano and Cap on 710 ESPN L.A. He joined Freddie and Harry and gave his answer as to how he would define LeBron James' legacy as a Laker.
2: LeBron's 8 years in Los Angeles equaled, frankly, a disappointment. LeBron came in, and with all the fanfare and all the finals that he had been to over the previous years, there was an expectation that LeBron would deliver multiple championships. One championship, one Western Conference Finals, multiple coaches, lots of personnel disasters. Yeah, there were some records. Even those nights turned out to be big messes. And the night that he broke Kareem's all-time scoring record, AD was pouting on the bench because Russell Westbrook was fighting with an assistant coach at halftime. So I would say, unfortunately for LeBron, it didn't quite turn out the way he thought it would.
1: Disappointment, CeCe.
0: How? You won a championship. How is it a disappointment?
1: Yeah. I agree with that.
0: I don't understand it. They sold the franchise for $10 billion. How is it a disappointment? Anthony Davis, him, LeBron being there, led to AD being traded to the Lakers. The Lakers then traded AD for Luka Doncic, a top five player in the sport that's 27 years old. How is LeBron James coming to the Lakers a disappointment? That doesn't even make any sense.
1: Perhaps Lakers fans expected more dominance, that the LeBron James era would result in multiple championships, that it would be a dominant run for him there, which it wasn't. There was a lot of success. There was a banner that was hung for sure. But that one, for some people, not for me personally, but for some people, has an asterisk assigned to it. Smalls, it was the bubble. It was COVID.
0: Okay. And that's fair. And I hear everything that you're saying, Smalls. Who's had the dominant run over this decade? Who's had a dominant run? There's been 8 straight years with a different NBA champion.
1: Exactly.
0: Who has had a dominant run?
1: Nobody.
0: What are we talking about?
1: However,
0: it's
1: utterly
0: ridiculous.
1: People expected that when LeBron went to the Lakers.
0: No, I understand that people expected that, Smalls, but that's not today's NBA. These teams are too good. These GMs are so aggressive. Mm-hmm. The board is constantly moving. The rules are restrictive in terms of being able to hold on to your core players, even when you draft well, because of the luxury tax and going into the first or second apron. It is so punitive that owners are forced to move on from talented players. And so you have this distribution of the talent base. And in the midst of that, LeBron James has been able to put the Lakers in a situation where they are playing relevant basketball always. Mm-hmm. I don't understand how you can characterize it as a failure. It is a success by any level, by any metric. And anyone that says otherwise is just a hater.
1: Well, we're going to hear from some haters coming up. The phone lines have lit up, CeCe. Let's keep this conversation going. 888-SAY-ESPN. That's 888-729-3776. How would you describe LeBron James' Lakers tenure? We'll hear from you next on Sportsmanlike, presented by Progressive Insurance.
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0: being able to find that rim presence, that guy that can rim run, that guy that can rim protect, I think those things will matter. So, yeah, I'm excited to see where the Lakers turn in terms of trying to upgrade the roster and improve the team to make the pieces around Luka more complementary.
1: A lot of people want to weigh in on this conversation, CC. Sergio, who's tuned in on ESPN2 in Chicago, wants to talk to Lakers fans directly. Sergio, what do you have for us?
2: Yeah, I just can't believe what I'm hearing from these ungrateful Lakers fans. Mm. After all LeBron has done for that organization, they just sold for how many billions? Because of LeBron. Once Kobe passed away, they was trash for 2 years. He came, won a ring. He helped develop players like Caruso, helped Austin Reeves get a big contract. Luka going to be better from his experience playing with LeBron. And I heard some guy earlier say he knocked the head off the statue. Man, go sit down, man. You ungrateful, bro. You obvious don't understand greatness. They should retire his jersey, like CC said, and give him a statue. Not because he's one of the best top five Lakers, because of his greatness. Miami retired Jordan's jersey, and he never even played there. Now, CC, I agree with everything you said except for one thing. The way LeBron left the Lakers, see, a lot of people, a lot of fans and media on the outside looking in don't understand. The Lakers and LeBron and Rich Paul, they've been made a mutual agreement 2 years before LeBron decided to leave. They already knew he was going to leave. They already had
1: Sergio, thanks for the call. We appreciate it. CeCe, do you agree with Sergio? Do you think your Lakers fans are being ungrateful for what LeBron has done for them, for that franchise?
0: A little bit. A little bit. I would say this. LeBron had a successful tenure with the Lakers. And I think to characterize it any other way is being a hater. That is plain and simple how I look at it. I mean, when you look at all of the different things that he's been able to do, the individual accomplishments, the team success, the success when it comes to the business of basketball, selling the franchise at a $10 billion valuation, those things don't happen without LeBron James's presence in the franchise. Them being able to trade for Luka Doncic doesn't happen without LeBron deciding to put on the purple and gold. So, again, I understand that you feel a way in how he did. The exit strategy doesn't sit well. I understand it wasn't as successful as some of the other LeBron James stints across the NBA, but it's still a success.
1: When you hang a banner, it's a success. He's Chris Canty. I'm Michelle Smallman. Coming up next is Pat Costello with I'm Over It.
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0: teams have been thrown out there, two of which he's played for already, in the Miami Heat and the Cleveland Cavaliers, and the Warriors. When Draymond Green declines his $27.6 million player option on Monday, which gives the Warriors more financial flexibility, we all thought, why would Draymond do that? Why would Draymond, LeBron's buddy, also rep by Rich Paul, do that? What could they be gearing up for? So, Cece, we've got three teams on the board, the Warriors, the Cavs, the Heat, or we'll throw a mystery team up there. Where would you like to see LeBron land next?
1: Well, listen, I think that if he went to Golden State, it'd be beautiful basketball. I don't think it would lead to contending for a title, but I think it'll be fun to watch. It'd be a hell of a story. The team that I'm keeping an eye on, Smalls, is Cleveland. And I don't think adding LeBron in and of himself is the move that puts them over the top. But if Cleveland were to find a way to get into the Jaylen Brown trade conversations, if they were willing to offer up Evan Mobley in a deal along with some other things, then all of a sudden now, it feels like the makings of a core that has a chance to compete with the New York Knicks to see who comes out of the East. If you have a core of James Harden, Donovan Mitchell, Jaylen Brown, Jared Allen, and LeBron James, then all of a sudden you feel pretty damn good about what Cleveland is bringing to the party and their chances of getting to an NBA Finals. So I would say the Cleveland destination is really interesting. And then, oh, by the way, it ends up being the full circle moment. The team that drafts him, the team that is, in fact, you know, the closest to his hometown in Northeast Ohio. I just think that for that to be the stage for the farewell tour, and then for that team, that roster, to actually have a real opportunity to contend, I think that would make for the most compelling storyline for LeBron James to finish up his career.
0: If I'm going to power rank them, Miami, the least interesting to me, which is crazy because LeBron played his best basketball there, and the thought of him teaming up with Giannis would certainly be exciting. But to me, that one's at the bottom of the barrel here. Cleveland, intriguing because of everything that you just outlined, plus bookending his career where it started and back in his home, I think is very fascinating. But I'm going to go mystery team and the Warriors as the top two. The Warriors, very intriguing to me because of all of the storylines that come off of it. Him playing with Steph, Dre, Jimmy, potentially AD, Steve Kerr, the thought of him, just like Kevin Durant, going there in an effort to chase a championship, intriguing. I also want to see from a basketball perspective how that would gel. But if we're talking mystery teams, I brought this up earlier, and I don't think it's likely, but it does pique my interest. We talked a lot about the Spurs needing to add a veteran presence to help them learn how to win. Imagine LeBron James going to play with Wemby. Imagine LeBron James passing the baton as the face of the league for so many years to the next guy in Victor Wembanyama. From a basketball perspective, I think that would be really, really intriguing to watch. And I know that the Spurs probably are looking at the situation and saying that we don't need to add it. I'm sure Wemby, there's a part of him that's like, I wouldn't want to win maybe with LeBron because then my legacy would be tied to his in some way. I won with him. It's hard to separate the two. But just thinking about LeBron playing with Wemby to end his career is very fascinating to me. So I would go Warriors 1, mystery team, parentheses Spurs 2, Cleveland, then Miami if I'm power ranking them.
1: Don't hate it. I don't hate it.
0: Well, good. 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
2: Hey, this is Rich Eisen. 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
1: 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We finish up this show with O'Shea Jackson Jr. back here in the flesh this time.
2: Yes.
1: After zooming in yesterday with the LeBron news that just broken. Mm-hmm. No contest wrestling. You and TJ, who's on it later on today?
2: We're just yapping together.
1: Yeah, just yapping together.
2: How
1: very
2: we
1: good.
2: Do.
1: And you brought your Patrick Foxy t-shirt.
2: Yes, Patrick Foxy, man. Okay. I'm very excited about it. I'm leading a cartoon series. You know, right now we're still trying to get support and people funding, so anything is always, you know, greatly appreciated. YouTube Patrick Foxy and patrickfoxy.com.
1: Do you know what would be helpful to get the word out is if Patrick Foxy could play power forward for the Los Angeles Lakers.
2: Whoa.
1: That'd be helpful.
3: Whoa.
1: That kind of feels like that might be I don't know.
2: I'm excited about our Blizzard offense.
1: Blizzard.
2: Right. About to swarm.
1: What do we call it? Snowtime Lakers?
2: Snowtime, baby.
3: Snowtime.
2: Yes, sir.
1: Here it is.
2: You
1: Walker
2: see it?
1: Kessler.
2: My God.
1: Yeah. Apparently, the Lakers no longer have control of a first-round draft choice between now and 7 years from now.
3: 33, yeah.
1: And have committed $435 million to Luka, AR, and Walker Kessler. This is it.
2: Listen, man, I'm also a Rams fan. You know how I feel about picks.
1: Okay.
2: They, you know.
1: Okay. What up? Who cares?
2: Yeah.
1: Gotcha.
2: You know. Yeah.
1: So you like the moves that have been made
2: for the situation? Yeah.
1: Okay.
2: I do. I like that we keep our size. I like the defensive plugs that we have added, and from what I can see, fairly everybody can shoot, and so I'm okay with that.
1: Okay.
2: I mean, what else am I going to be?
1: No, I understand what you said. That was yesterday where I'm like, you're really okay with this. You're like, no, it just happened. Terzo in Iowa. Let's sneak in a call of one of our regulars before we get out the door. Terzo, what's up, bud?
4: Yo, what's up, Ridge? What's up, O'Shea? What's up, guys?
1: Hey, what's up, Terzo?
4: Hey, yo, so I was a little taken back by LeBron saying that he wasn't going back to the Lakers. I know I've been on the show saying that I would have liked him to finish his career there. But it is kind of exciting, though, to think that if the Warriors are able to do what they're saying they're going to do and bring in LeBron, you know, bring back Green, and then try and get AD into the fold, you know, street clothes, seems like that's going to be just so many fun events.
1: I don't think that's going to happen.
4: Rich, I can wish.
1: No, I know that. No, I just don't think Anthony Davis is. That's not happening. If Butler comes back healthy, you know. And thanks for the call, Terza. As you know, we're out of time, and I just wanted to sneak in because I know you've been on the hold for quite some
4: time.
1: Appreciate
4: you guys.
1: Right back at you. Have a great fourth. That Curry, Draymond, LeBron, Porzingis, and Horford, right? And Butler comes back healthy, right? No? Yes? I understand that, you know, how advanced in years they all are.
2: I was about to say.
1: I gotcha.
2: Yeah.
1: But sometimes people wise beyond their years, that helps too. And Kerr being the one to figure it all out, you know, that's not a bad run at it. Certainly if you've already got these pieces together.
2: I mean, the craziest thing about that is everybody's going to be looking at LeBron and the Warriors and like, what does that, you know, that relationship mean? Him teaming up with Al Horford is the real story, because he stopped Al Horford time and time and time and time again from having any success. So they got to be mortal enemies. I just don't see that working. I think he's going to the Eastern Conference.
1: You think he's
2: going
1: to go to the Cavs?
2: Bro, it is hard out here. And if you look like after the trades, every team got two guards that are just going right at you from the jump. And it's a fast paced Western Conference. Go to the East.
1: Where the Knicks are. Okay.
2: Yeah, where the champs are.
1: Bing bong.
2: You know, get you a real challenge.
1: No contest wrestling. Everybody check that out later on today. For those listening on the radio, I'll be back in this chair in about a week.
2: You're leaving?
1: Soon. Oh, yeah, I'm tapping out.
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18: I'm Christine Lisi. In the wake of LeBron James' decision to leave L.A., Lakers started the process of remaking their roster. In a blockbuster trade, Los Angeles acquired center Walker Kessler from Utah in a sign-and-trade, L.A. sending picks to the Jazz. He'll get a four-year, $130 million deal from the Lakers. In addition to getting a premier center for star Luka Doncic, L.A. also agreed to deals with free agent guards Quentin Grimes and Colin Sexton. ESPN NBA analyst Quentin Richardson.
19: Anytime you got a guy like Luka, and we've seen what he does when he's healthy and he gets into the playoffs, he's a game changer. He can go, you know, supernova and lead his team. But now they're getting him the supplemental parts and the assets that he needs to be able to go forward. If they can get some depth in that bench, the Lakers could be looking like a problem moving forward.
18: Big free agent splash by the Maple Leafs on this day one of NHL free agency. Three-year, $21 million contract with two-time Stanley Cup champion goalie Sergei Bobrovsky. Team USA seeks to win its first World Cup elimination game in 24 years tonight against Bosnia and Herzegovina in the round of 32.
20: Hey, it's Michelle Smallman. 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
22: One of our new favorites is Jay in the Queen City of Cincinnati. Jay, does it feel like LeBron left on his own or was forced out by the Lakers becoming unrestricted free agent?
23: Hey, Tremaine, I'm with you. We about the electric boogaloo and electric slide and all that. I'm so happy this dude is gone. My mama can rest in her grave happy as a Lakers fan. Look, he left on his own, man. Like, the second he stayed in the playoffs and the playoffs was over, I don't know what I'm going to do. I knew right then and there. It was just like Miami all over again. He wasn't coming back. He planned on going to Cleveland. They got this mass concoction to bring the Golden Boys back together in Golden State. Good luck with that. Take all them 9 million LeBron fans with y'all. We don't need them no more. Just like he said, the real Laker fans, like, bro, I've been a Laker fan since A.C. Green had the Jerry curl was still wet behind the ears. He had no reason for no five-hour energy, bro. This might be one of the happiest days of my Laker life. Yes, we are celebrating. This like it's a championship. Y'all have fun. Have a good day. Go Laker Nation, baby.
24: Unbelievable.
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0: Miami, does he still block the shot against Andre Iguodala in 2016? Does that team still win a title coming back from 3-1 down to beat a 73-win Warrior team? Hell yeah. So I think, at least in my mind, I don't know, I can't speak for everybody, Baz, but I think the statue would be just as big and just as beautiful if LeBron decides to go play for the Heat or in China or for the Memphis Grizzlies in this decision of 2026. I don't think that really has a great impact on the way Cavs fans feel about him or remember him in the long run.
1: The next time we talk to you, Goldhammer, I want you to speak for everyone, and I also want you to be in LeBron's head.
0: To be in LeBron's house?
1: Head.
0: Oh, in LeBron's head. Oh, yeah. Okay. Like in a John Malkovich kind of way?
1: Yeah. Like when we ask you questions what LeBron is thinking, we want you to have the answers. We want you to be in his head.
0: Okay.
1: Yes.
0: The next time I come on, make sure that you and Evan have done like at least a 45-minute segment before I come on, just to make sure that the stage is set properly.
1: It'll be like a love letter to you in Cleveland. Goldhammer, excellent job. Thank you for joining us. We appreciate it.
0: Love you guys. Thank you. Talk soon.
1: He's Harry Lyles Jr. I'm Jonathan Zaslow. It does feel like the summer of LeBron once again.
2: Cleveland! This is for you!
1: Quick update here. 80th minute. Senegal still leading Belgium 2-0 in the round of 32 knockout round action. Coming up next, have the Los Angeles Lakers done enough? They added a lot of pieces today. Are they a contender in the Western Conference? That's next. Freddie and Harry on ESPN Radio.
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0: done yet in Seattle here, Harry Lyles Jr. I'm Jonathan Zaslow, Fred and Harry on ESPN Radio. Belgium is on the board. They cut Senegal's lead in half. They're in the 88th minute here, so time obviously running down, but Belgium, they're in this thing. In the final moments here, obviously they'll add some stoppage time, but getting a little dicey here for Senegal, who's been in control of this entire game. The winner of this match faces the winner of tonight's match, the United States. That is at 8 p.m. Eastern time. They're taking on Bosnia Herzegovina. Both of them, all right. Both they combine their countries, and they're taking on the United States. But Harry, let's get back. We've done a lot on LeBron today. But let's get back to what everything means for the Los Angeles Lakers, because LeBron announced that he is leaving the Lakers. Although, I think the Lakers essentially told him, we don't want you, okay? Maybe in not so many words. And the Lakers are being super... Because that was a storyline throughout this entire season, was that they're clearly headed for a divorce. And then the tone kind of changed as we got something going on here in this soccer match here, as it looks like, as long as the goal holds, it looks like Belgium just tied this game.
1: Oh, wow.
0: Unbelievable drama here. As long as there isn't any reason that they would look back at this goal and it wouldn't hold up, Belgium has just tied this game with a pair of goals in the last 3 minutes. They're in the 89th minute now, and it looks like Senegal and Belgium are tied at two. They're showing the replay here, Harry, and everyone is clearly on side. This goal is going to hold up. Incredible. So it looked like, as I was saying, it seemed like the attitude kind of changed, right, on what LeBron can do this offseason, because he really took to being that third wheel, that role, really well. But I think this was best case scenario for the Lakers, where they were ready to move on. They're ready to totally hand the reins over to Luka Doncic, and this kind of allows LeBron to save face, where he's the one who very publicly is telling the Lakers, I'm moving on. So now they use all of that salary cap space. They sign and trade for Walker Kessler. 4 years, $130 million. Quentin Grimes signs today. 4 years, $60 million. Sandro Mamukelashvili nailed it. 4 years, $52 million. And Colin Sexton, 2 years, $19 million. Are these difference-making moves, Harry?
1: I think they're enough, given that we're just, if you are the Lakers, you're looking at this and saying, hey, we are starting the Luka Doncic era today. You got the big that it has, again, been well-documented that he wants to play with. We talked a little about Colin Sexton earlier and what he brings to the table, Quentin Grimes as well. I think just if you're the Lakers, having your core and knowing what things are going to look like in the future, because we've been kind of doing this thing with LeBron the last few years, like, hey, is he going to play another year? How much longer is he going to play? Is he going to play with just Bronny? Like, is he going to try to keep playing until Bryce gets into the league? Like, all these different kinds of things. Now the Lakers are just like, hey, like, this is Luka Doncic's team. We're moving forward, and we're going to try to compete in the Western Conference every single year. I do think looking at this team, assuming, and again, this is always the big question with Luka Doncic, is he going to be healthy? Like, that, not only is he going to be healthy, but is he going to be in shape? Is he going to show you some effort on defense? Those are the big ifs. But overall, I think if you're a Lakers fan, you feel pretty good today, because there's a very clear path forward for you. I don't know necessarily that you should feel that, you know, you're going to be a championship favorite next year by any means, but there is a path forward. It is Luka Doncic era. It is here, and it's time to move forward.
0: 7 minutes of stoppage time has been added to this contest. Belgium and Senegal tied at two. A thrilling last few minutes here as Belgium scores a pair of goals in 3 minutes span to tie a game that Senegal has really dominated the entire match. So they're in the 93rd minute now, plus 7 minutes of stoppage time, and it looks like we could very well be headed to extra time between Belgium and Senegal. Coming up next, how should LeBron's tenure with the Lakers be remembered? That's next. Freddie and Harry on ESPN Radio.
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0: All right, here we go on this Wednesday. Cofield and Company, World Cup, World Cup, World Cup. We're tracking it. USA plays tonight. We'll get you the details on what's going on with the USA against Bosnia-Herzegovina. We got a game happening as we speak that got real dramatic. Remember, this is the summer of giveaways. Our Lotus Summer of Fun is going down. You got to send in the code word of the day. We got domestic trips or $3,000 to a lucky winner each week. It's brought to you by Terribles and Baylaw Injury Attorneys and ESPN Las Vegas. This week's trip is to South Dakota, Yellowstone, and such. And the code word of the day is blue. Blue, like the color. Blue. 702-364-1100. Not B-L-E-W. You send that in, they'll probably still qualify. But blue. Blue, blue, blue, blue, blue is the code word of the day. I got so excited about the rundown today, I basically didn't fill in the top of the show. But we got a lot to get to. I got to start out with, because we're going to go to Santa Clara here in less than 15 minutes with Arash Markazi, who's been covering all sorts of soccer in the World Cup up and down the West Coast from Seattle to Santa Clara to L.A. Speaking of the West Coast, this will be the first year of the new Pac-12, which is not the old Pac-12, let's be honest, but you know the branding will probably help them. UNLV turned down the Pac-12 two or three times. We'll see what happens down the road. I still believe that the Pac-12 and the Mountain West will all be in the same group in 5 years, and this conference realignment stuff and the money they paid is nonsense. So breaking news. Brian Dutcher actually broke this at last year's Mountain West Conference Basketball Media Day that the Pac-12 would have its basketball tournament in Las Vegas. It is now official. Two-year deal. Pac-12 will be here with their men's basketball tournament, and I assume women's. MGM Grand Garden Arena will be the spot, because, frankly, the Fortress T-Mobile is too much. It's too big. They will be here this coming year. It is a two-year deal. This is something that is backed by the LVCVA, our Visitors and Convention Authority. Can we all be objective and not smash the LVCVA and say, hey, you know what, this is a good event for Vegas, so yeah, spend money on it, that's a good thing. And put aside the split, the disloyal five. I'm not going to say UNLV got left behind because it turned down the Pac-12. Are we cool with this event being here?
1: More basketball, the better to me, Cofield.
0: Yeah.
1: I'm totally okay with it. Again, it's not my favorite venue where it's going to be, but putting it at T-Mobile would be silly.
0: Yeah.
1: It's too big. And they'd have to do the curtain off the upper tank thing, even though I'm sure Gonzaga fans and San Diego State fans would claim they'd sell the whole thing out. They wouldn't. I would have preferred it over at Mandalay Bay, but you know what? It's fine. It's fine.
0: I think Gonzaga, depending on the setup, actually could pump in 10,000 plus, depending on the kind of season it has.
1: Of their national championship.
0: They brought in 7,000 to the Orleans consistently. So now they're moving over to the Pac-12. So I think they can bring a big crowd. Here's one of the things that irks me more than a little bit is the note that the top two seeds will receive double buys to the semifinals of the event. You like that?
1: Well, it tells me something, though, Cofield, whether I like it or not. You know what it tells me? It tells me that this league really wants to protect its top teams, like the WCC had done forever, because that's what that conference tournament was, right? Gonzaga and St. Mary's, more times than not, got the double buy, got the whatever buy it was to the semifinal. And they're just trying to protect their top teams. And after last year, the Mountain West got one last year in the NCAA tournament. The WCC got two, or excuse me, got three, because Santa Clara got there also. But it took a special year from Santa Clara to get the third team in. They're not looking at themselves as a Power Five. This league is not looking at themselves as that, and that's the biggest tell for me is that that you're putting your top two teams through to the semifinals. You're telling us right off the bat, hey, we don't look at ourselves as a Power Five conference. That's what I get from this.
0: My initial thought was, well, San Diego State is finally in a conference that it can bully, because you remember via their writer, Mark Ziegler at the SDUT. Dutcher tried to float this idea right before the tournament a couple of years ago, which was completely absurd, that you're getting a double bye into the semifinals, especially with the balance of the Mountain West Conference. Now, that said, I can blame just San Diego State in this scenario, but Gonzaga is used to getting the bye or double bye, so they got that in the West Coast Conference. But I don't think it's great for the conference, and I know they have an uneven number of teams, so I think they're at nine, right? So
1: they're nine.
0: Coming up with a field for nine or a bracket for nine, maybe one and two should get one bye. I think a double bye is absurd, and I also think it reduces the, you know, the kind of dare to dream that teams six through nine will have. But I get your point. You're right. Maybe they are just admitting that, hey, you know what? We have to protect what's going on against the selection committee, and the best regular season teams need to have an easier path. Now, here's the problem. What happens if it is balanced and Gonzaga and San Diego State don't run away with the conference?
1: Well, then you might get more bids. It might mean that the league is respected more. That might actually
0: be... Oh, there's also a benefit to...
1: It could actually be
0: an easier path to 3 and 4, potentially.
1: Yeah, it could be... Look, it's...
0: Well, they would only meet up in the semis.
1: There's a lot of things that could happen here. First off, I think that there's nine teams in the tournament.
0: Yeah.
1: Just go classic 1 through 8 and not have the 9 seed there.
0: Like, I don't like that.
1: I'm okay with that. Like, the other power conferences don't have everyone go. I'm okay with that. Like, if Texas State wins two conference games in this new conference, like, they don't need to waste a trip here for them. Like, it's fine. You can go ahead with it. But, look, an extra day of gate by doing this. Now, granted, if it's Texas State versus Fresno... Well, actually, you know what? I don't even know. Who would even be the least draw of anyone? Because everyone else, like, you know, Utah State's not going to be bad, and they're going to show up. I guess it would be Colorado State in that circumstance, right? They probably traveled the worst of the old guard for conference tournaments. But they have been good in recent years, except for last year. And for Farouk Manesh has a clue. So, I don't know. Look, it's another day of gate. You protect your top teams. I understand why they did this, and they are putting in blinking lights to me, Cofield. We are not a power conference league anymore. This is the way we protect Gonzaga, and whether it's San Diego State or Utah State, or if Oregon State gets their act together with their new head coach, we're protecting our top programs to make sure they have to do as little work as possible to get to the final, and in essence, make it easier to get our best teams in the NCAA tournament.
0: Kind of insulting that we didn't even mention Utah State, who arguably has had the best program in the last 5 years in the Mountain West, now over at the Pac-12, and Boise State, who has high expectations. CSU is also on the rise, so I will guarantee you, come tournament time, when there's a double bye, these other schools are going to be screaming bloody murder. And the other thing I don't like about the LVCVA in this mix, if it is San Diego State, and more importantly, Gonzaga, that you're most interested in getting into town, you're only getting 2 days of travel.
1: Well, it's the
0: so is that money well spent? Why not have them here for an entire tournament, and at least you get a sprinkling of a few thousand fans? Maybe not San Diego State, but Gonzaga fans would probably come for the whole time.
1: Yeah, but you know the deal with the Gonzaga fans. They show up anyway early when the tournament was at the Orleans for the WCC. They still show up. So, again, it's just a difference for Gonzaga fans. Instead of staying at the Orleans, they're staying at the MGM Grand for this tournament.
0: And I should throw in the second best fan base in terms of turnout is actually Utah State.
1: Yeah, and Utah, look, they'll show up too.
0: So I guess for a money-making entity, if they finish third and they don't have a double bye, I think that's a screw job on them. But we'll see how this works out. I liked your thought on the fact that they're admitting, hey, we got to protect the top two teams. I don't think they need to, because I think there's enough balance here. But we'll see how it plays out. We'll get to other news on the Pac-12, because we got news on the football side to get to that I think is pretty interesting. And, of course, we'll have a lot of Mountain West talk later today. As I will mention, you know, before we get to Arash Markazi and LeBron and the Lakers and the World Cup, there was a picture circulating today on social media of a UNLV player, basketball player, with crutches. That's Tyler Harris. He's a 6'7 transfer in from Vandy. Before that, Washington. Last year was a bench player for Vandy. The year before, in the Big Ten for Washington, he averaged 12 points a game. It was one of their bigger gets. He's going to be a premium wing guy and a guy who probably can shoot in excess of 38 or 40% from three. Confirming from sources that Tyler Harris has an MCL injury that he suffered in their workouts, because they've been in the gym since June 8th at Mendenhall. I think that's the official date. And he suffered an MCL injury. He will be out for much of the summer. So that's good compared to last year where Josh Pastner thought he had a big and a guard, Miles Shea and Dembele, ready to go at the beginning of the season. And they tried to come back, never came back. But he's expected back before the beginning of the regular season. Up next, we go out to California. Ross Markazi is in to talk about the World Cup and also a big day for the Lakers. LeBron info yesterday. He's out. And today they went on a signing frenzy.
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4: Accident Southern Beltway that's showing westbound at Las Vegas Boulevard. Also Cheyenne Avenue westbound before Jones. Western Beltway northbound that's showing before Sahara. And Lake Mead Boulevard westbound before Pico.
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0: All right, well, nothing delivers like the NBA during this first week of this tampering period, and we got breaking news, we think, on Jaylen Brown. We'll tell you about that in 10 minutes, and it kind of sets up my Dare to Dream list for LeBron James about different landing spots he should consider, because at this age, you want to win a title. Go somewhere where you can win a title. Arash Markazi is in California. He's been covering the LeBron saga and a really busy day with the Lakers. But let's start out, Arash, with where you are. Another World Cup game, and I think you're in Santa Clara, right?
22: I am in Santa Clara. We got USA playing in their Group of 32 game. Bosnia and Herzegovina, you know, obviously a massive game for the U.S. First chance to win a knockout stage game since 2002. So, yeah, just got to the press box here. And nice. A lot of, I mean, you know, goes without saying, it's a ton of USA fans here.
0: I cannot keep track of everywhere you've been for specific games. I know you've been in L.A. and Santa Clara and Seattle. What game were you there for Santa Clara? Is it multiple games, and what was the atmosphere like?
22: Yeah, so it was Jordan, Algeria was the last time I was in Santa Clara. I mean, obviously, different vibe. I mean, every Team USA game has been incredible. You know, just the atmosphere. Los Angeles was good for that first one, and like even the last one against Turkey, but the atmosphere in Seattle was next level. So, I mean, that's like the really big thing here. Like, if USA can win, they will be advancing to the round of 16 game, which will be in Seattle. And it's just a great soccer environment and city, and the bars bleed into the stadium, and it's just an amazing, like, atmosphere. Very much different than Levi's and SoFi, which are, you know, nice stadiums, but kind of secluded.
0: How secluded is Santa Clara? Because I haven't been to that stadium. Is there anything around it at all? I mean, is it closer to... I've never been to Gillette either. I assume that Gillette Stadium is a nightmare around the stadium, but maybe it's built up a little bit. Is there anything around Santa Clara?
22: Yeah, I mean, similar vibe to Gillette in the sense that there's some, like, mixed use. There's, like, a theme park, although the theme park is closed when there's a game. There's hotels. Like, I mean, it is by far and away, just because I've been in a position where I've needed to take a Uber and Lyft, by far and away the worst Uber Lyft situation in all of the country, maybe the world. Like the Uber Lyft lot is over a mile away. It's a convenient place. It is really rough. I mean, I would say Seattle is the best in terms of just like you literally like across, not even across the street, just like, you know, 20 yards away there's a bar and a place you can hang out, grab some food and drink post-game. Like, Santa Clara, they're trying to change that at SoFi, but even SoFi, like there's just not a ton there at the moment. They're trying to change that, but, just a tough spot for a fan pre- and post-game.
0: So for Santa Clara, most people, and again, USA is playing tonight against Bosnia-Herzegovina. For pre-game, you're how far away? You're in San Jose. That's a haul, isn't it?
22: Yeah, so I was San Jose downtown pregame. They had a nice fan fest there, but again, that's, I don't know, a half hour drive with traffic. It's just not convenient. And so, what happened with a lot of these NFL stadiums is that, it was a big land grab. It's like, we're going to, give you this land. And it's a little bit kind of like what they're doing with the Bears. What a perfect location sort of in Chicago right by the water. But it looks like that. They may go somewhere where they're just going to get a ton of land, tax breaks, and all that stuff.
0: All right, do we have updates on the get-in price? You're always good on this, as USA is set to play tonight at 5 o'clock in Northern California. Arash Markazi's with us. What are we looking at to get in?
22: Yeah, it bottomed out at about $1,300 yesterday, and then it's back up to $1,800 to $1,900. Listen, I think all the Team USA games are going to get crazy. If it's Belgium and USA next week in the round of 16 in Seattle, that'll be the most expensive up until if they advance, and that'll be another crazy one. By the way, the Belgium Senegal game has been out of control. It was 2-0 Senegal in the 85th minute, and then Belgium scores two goals late to tie it up.
1: Crazy game. Honestly, Arash, you've been to three of the sites. There was so much noise pre-tournament. Oh, the crowds aren't going to be there. It's too expensive. Blah, blah, this. Blah, blah, that. And look, you mentioned it earlier. You were at Algeria against Jordan in that building. And even coming across on television, the environments for these games, even the lesser games, and now that we're into the knockout stage, it really has been a tremendous tournament all the way through. And again, we're getting another dandy in front of a full crowd in Seattle. And I know there'll be not room to breathe, basically, in Santa Clara tonight.
22: Yeah, and I think, Jeff, you saw it firsthand. I think you went to the Switzerland, Bosnia-Herzegovina game, which I thought a weekday 12 noon game at SoFi. I wonder what the vibe's going to be. And you were there. I mean, it was packed. It was amazing.
1: Awesome.
22: So I think that's been the real testament of the World Cup. It's not just, I think we all knew, even the biggest skeptic knew, that the weekend, primetime game with the big teams, those were always going to do well. What's sort of, I guess, even surprised me is sort of these weekday 12 noon game on a Tuesday or Wednesday, they've done well. I mean, every game is sold out or at least close to it. The atmosphere has been amazing. What I have discovered just from, someone who kind of just tracks ticket prices is that I think everyone went big for the group stage, and you're seeing, quasi, when I say affordable, it's not over $1,000. You can get in for under $500 in the round of 32 and even some of these round of 16 games. Now, where it's going to get crazy again is the semifinal and the final. Those will be off the charts big, but again, I think we all expect sort of, France, Spain, Argentina, those teams to be there.
1: Arash, we got to go to it. LeBron is not returning to the Lakers. Before we get your take on where you think he ends up, just put a cap on what this run since 2018 for LeBron with the Lakers looked like and completes to you.
22: Yeah, listen, I know that it wasn't as successful as some people wanted it to be. I think if you covered the Lakers the previous 5 years prior to LeBron getting there like I have, you totally remember them being one of the worst teams in the league, them not even being able to sign mid-tier guys. They were in a really bad spot. And so, when I look back at LeBron's time and the fact that they won a title, they went to two Western Conference finals, during a time period, by the way, there has not been a repeat champion. There's not been a team that has won more than one title from 2019 to now. So it's not just the Lakers that did not win more than one. But I get it from, if you're a Lakers fan and you're used to winning back-to-back or three-peat or two out of 3 years, I get it. I am surprised that him and Davis didn't do more together, but at least they got that one. And I mean, the other thing for me, I mean, I never expected him to play this long. I mean, like if you told me back in 2018 he'd be in Los Angeles 8 years, right, I'd be like, first of all, you're crazy. Second of all, like, what kind of player is he going to be? The fact that he's still one of the best players in the world is a testament to him. But I definitely think when you look at what the Lakers did today, they were ready to move on, and he was ready to move on. They both wanted to move on.
0: All right, let's talk about the biggest move today, because they made a bevy of moves, the Lakers did. You know, high salary and lots of draft capital move, but they really wanted Walker Kessler, the seven-footer.
22: So Walker Kessler is a guy that for really since they got Luka, but certainly over the past year, is the guy that they've targeted as like the perfect player for Luka Doncic. And so like when you look at Walker Kessler, it's really important, you know, not to just look at his numbers now or the fact that he really didn't play a year ago. They just view him as the perfect player to be on this team and to play with Luka. Did they overpay in terms of draft capital? I mean, probably, but listen, I mean, this is what they had to do to get a young player. I mean, he's 24 years old. He was a restricted free agent. I mean, he was not a guy that they, to be honest, that I thought that they were going to get. And when they traded for him, I basically said they probably had to trade a ton of draft capital, and they did. So this is the benefit, by the way, of being able to get Luka for next to no draft capital, basically a first-round pick. So, like, you keep all your first-round picks, you keep your pick swaps, and you put all your chips into the center of the table for a move like this. Is it going to result in a championship? Probably not, but, like, I do think they're in a better place now than they were before.
0: I love free agency in the NFL and the NBA because things get crazy early, high-priced guys go, lots of moves happen, and people freak out. The average fan freaks out, like, what's my team doing? Nothing's happening. And you know that my significant other is a Lakers fan, and so I get home last night. Free agency starts officially. Tampering starts at 3:30. I get home at, like, 6:45. She's reading me people, like, Lakers fans who are like, what are we doing? We're not doing anything. And I was like, it just started. It just started. I mean, today they had as busy a day as you can have, and now more pieces are around Luka. They get a quality, again, younger big in Mamu, and Colin Sexton is a nice pickup. Grimes is a good pickup. Today they got real busy, and hey, if there's a lack of trust, I don't see it in Rob Pelinka. He basically got to do what he wanted. Now, I do want to find out, Arash, how much of a hand new management has in all these moves and decisions.
22: I think where new management comes into play is basically, like, you know, we need to be at the cap, like, that first apron, like, we are going to spend. And I think that the biggest thing is, like, they and it's not just Rob, you know, they brought in some really bright guys into the front office as well to kind of, like, look at who's available. Look at this team. The biggest thing to keep in mind is, you know, after they made the Luka trade, it was a weird collection of talent because it was not totally Luka's team. Like, LeBron was still there, right? And a lot of pieces they got for LeBron were still there. So it was half Luka's team, half LeBron's team. This was a full reset. This was them looking at, okay, Luka was able to lead the Dallas Mavericks to lead the NBA Finals a couple of years ago. How can we put together the perfect team around Luka, around Reeves, around Kessler, we'll see how it pans out. But these were the guys that they targeted, and it's very clear now, by the way, like, the timing of, like, LeBron moving on. I think that was the Lakers giving the LeBron the respect of saying, hey, listen, we are turning the page. I think you have too, but we're not going to let this play out. Like, unless you want to come back on a minimum contract. And to be honest, from a from a chemistry point of view, that wasn't going to work. Like, they basically, I'm pretty convinced at this point, when you look at all the moves the Lakers made one day later, this was them saying, hey, LeBron, maybe you should, like, announce that you are moving on, and we'll thank you for your time, because we have turned the page at this point.
0: Last minute, Arash, so let's get your guessing cap on. We've heard a lot of speculation about what LeBron is looking for: respect, money, a chance to win. If it is just a chance to win, if you were LeBron, where would you go? If you're going to accept, like, you know, $3 to $7 million for a year or the next 2 years, where would you go?
22: You know, it's a great question because I liked the Warriors talk when it was like Anthony Davis going there with a trade where like the Warriors would trade a ton of their draft capital and Jimmy Butler or something like that. If Davis isn't a part of that equation, it's basically LeBron, Steph, and Draymond. I don't think that gets him closer to a championship. I like sort of the storybook finale of him going to a Cleveland, a team that loses to the Knicks in the conference finals. Now, do I think that they win it all? No, but like if LeBron's playing in the conference finals or if LeBron's playing in the NBA finals against Victor Wembanyama or against Shea, like that's a great finale to him. I think if he's playing meaningful games, and what's a meaningful game? Conference finals, NBA finals. I think with Cleveland, it gives him a chance to do that. So I think it's between the Warriors and the Cavs in terms of the easiest pathway to be a champion or at least on a contending team. I think it's in Cleveland.
0: Arash, the storybook is 2 years with the Spurs and two rings and his final year as a player owner in Las Vegas.
22: Listen, I really thought the Vegas thing was for sure going to happen. It may still happen with him getting a sliver of a team, like a Jay-Z Brooklyn Nets, like 0.5%, but I just don't see him going to the San Antonio Spurs. Maybe I'm wrong. Maybe he talks to Chris Paul and Chris Paul is like, actually, it's not as crazy as like it's actually like a fun place to live. But I think it's between Cleveland and the Warriors.
0: Arash, we know you're a busy guy. We appreciate your on-site coverage. Thank you. Enjoy the World Cup game tonight. We'll see you.
22: All right, see you. Bye.
0: There he is, Arash Markazi. We'll get into the potential landing spots, but that one thing that people could mention, because Alex mentioned this yesterday, Alex White, and Arash just mentioned it, and we'll take a timeout here, does LeBron really have to worry about where he's living? He's going to live in a top-notch place. What's he going to rent something somewhere? He's still going to live in L.A. It's a brief stop-off for a couple of years. Like, quality of life, and I'm very big on quality of life, but as I said yesterday, I'll say it again, like, I'm not worth $800 million, So, like, weather's important to me. Like, he can buy whatever happiness he wants. LeBron, go and win rings!
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0: forward to. Spend all day today on LeBron James and speculation, although it's a lot of fun, and it makes this part of the sports season awesome. I love the NBA tampering period, free agency. There's so many changes. Dare to dream. It's a league now where, you know, you guys used to tell me in the audience it's boring. The same teams win every year. Well, they fixed that because they've had eight champions in the last eight seasons. We still have more big names who are on the trade market, need to decide where they're going to land. We saw Giannis go to the Heat last week. John Morant, big name or not, he's going to Portland. Anthony Davis, probably going to wind up somewhere else other than Washington. Jaylen Brown was a guy we talked about a couple days ago about what's going on with him. Why did the Bucks turn down that deal from the Celtics? John Browner made a great point the other day. John is also from the Sporting Tribune, as you hear a lot of the Sporting Tribune contributors right here on Cofield & Company. Arash was just on, Arash Markazi. John brought up at the end of his Jaylen Brown point, where is Jason Tatum in all this? We haven't heard bupkis from the supposed leader of the team and the running mate with Jaylen Brown. And I think there was a lot more going on behind the scenes with Brown and angst and troubles. And I don't know if it was Coach or Tatum or him talking too much or his war with Stephen A. Smith, which, hey, we're all enjoying that. But Jaylen Brown is on the move. It's official now, and this deal is a real head-scratcher.
1: It is a truly horrific trade by Boston. It's a horrible trade by Boston. Jaylen Brown's not only getting traded, he's going to Philadelphia. So you trade him within, and James and I were talking about this during the break. The Knicks just won the championship, but the Sixers are the team that the Celtics hate the most, and the Celtics fan base hates the most as well. And you got back Paul George, who is a shell of himself at this point. He was probably Philadelphia's fourth or fifth best player last year. Two ones and two twos. The problem with those two ones is neither of them are the Clippers picks that the Sixers have, which those Clipper picks are going to be pretty darn good moving forward because the Clippers are probably going to be mediocre to perennial lottery the next few years. And 2031 unprotected Philly first, 28 first round pick that can convert into a swap as well, and then two twos, which who cares? But I don't understand this from Boston's perspective unless it was, hey, we need to get Jaylen Brown out of here because of what you just said, where there is something going on with him and Jason Tatum, where the two of them don't like each other or something along those lines, or Joe Mazzulla doesn't like Jaylen Brown, or they just didn't want to deal with Jaylen Brown opening his mouth on his Twitch stream moving forward, or whatever it may be. By the way, it makes those comments he had about Embiid even more interesting now.
0: What were the comments?
1: Well, he trashed Embiid for flopping after that series. So, unbelievably bizarre job by Boston. I'll give Brad Stevens the benefit of the doubt because he knows what he's doing, but this feels like a horrible deal and also makes a heck of a lot of sense why Milwaukee didn't take him back because they realized, well, you know what, he's not good enough value back for Giannis and thought the package that, again, I didn't think was as good as others thought back for Giannis, but crazy, crazy deal. Crazy deal, and it also, to me, takes the Celtics from perennially a top three team in the Eastern Conference to right now is going through it. They're the seventh or eighth best team in the Eastern Conference right now.
0: For now.
1: For now. That's why I say right now.
0: Yeah. I think this sets up other moves. But let's stick on Brown for a second. How bad was the trade? How bad were the trade offers around the league?
1: Not good, obviously.
0: I mean, Paul George isn't useless, but this is not what you expect back for a guy who had a very good season, led the Celtics to a, you know, borderline great season considering they didn't have Jason Tatum for two-thirds of the season. And this is the value the league puts on Jaylen Brown? Wow. So we're going to find out a lot more about what's been going on behind the scenes with Jaylen Brown. But the Celtics have to have something else lined up, right?
1: You would imagine.
0: So what do they have lined up?
1: I have no clue. I have no clue. I just have no idea what the right move is. And again, it's still early. We're still, I mean, there's plenty of things that can happen over the next few weeks. But I don't know. I mean, do you dare call LeBron if you're Boston? Like, but if I'm LeBron, I wouldn't want to go there. I go back to what how you ended the last segment on LeBron, where who cares where you go? You're going to live in Los Angeles still. Yeah. Or, like, if he decides to go to Miami, if there's money there, like, if they can figure out the money, okay, you're going to live in Miami. But, like, if he elects to go to San Antonio or Detroit or Cleveland or wherever, he's going to have his primary residence in L.A. anyway. So
0: why wouldn't LeBron want to go to the play play for the Celtics?
1: Because I don't think they're close.
0: Well, they added.
1: I just don't think they're that close.
0: They added Mitchell Robinson today as a big.
1: Okay.
0: What was the other move they made today? Remind me.
1: It was a small one, but I don't even see. It shows how much that moved the needle to me. But
0: I mean, what if it's LeBron and someone else is added to the mix?
1: Oh, it was Conley, Mike Conley, who's 70 years old.
0: Rotational point guard. That's fine.
1: But I don't know. I don't think they're particularly close, Cofield. I don't think they're close, especially with what the East looks like right now. I don't think they're as close unless if they have one other move in there that is going to surprise us, which they could, which they absolutely could. It's Brad Stevens.
0: Yeah, I think they're in play for LeBron.
1: I still think San Antonio makes the most sense by far for LeBron. I don't even think it's particularly close.
0: It would be a great landing spot. I don't know what he wants. To me, the pie in the sky storybook thing with Cleveland, I'm not going to say it's a waste of time. I understand why he'd be drawn there, but I don't like that at all. So what's going on here with Belgium and Senegal? So Senegal was leading into the 80, like,

0: today has a chance to send Belgium through. And by the way, this is of great importance to the U.S., assuming they handle their business tonight, because the winner of this game will play the U.S. Bosnia winner on Monday in Seattle. So
1: you're rooting for what, PKs?
0: I'm rooting for PKs because I bet this thing to go to PKs.
1: Oh, okay.
0: But I actually think Belgium is the better opponent for the U.S.
1: Oh, you do?
0: I do, yeah. Okay. I think they are more traditional than Senegal. But Senegal's defending has been so leaky this whole tournament, and it really bit them in the behind here. Now, assuming Lukaku buries this and sends Belgium through, their defending will have done them in here in a game that they had absolutely no business losing, being up 2-0 in the 83rd.
1: We'll get to our AE spotlight on the way back. We'll update you on what happens here with this penalty.
0: It's not going to be Lukaku, actually.
1: And the kick. But let's do a giveaway right now. Aviators Tacoma coming up on July 9th. Ticketmaster.com is where you get the tickets. 364-1100. Aviators tickets, caller 7.
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11: All right, it's time for the A's Spotlight here before Justin Watkins is in next hour from Battleborne Injury Lawyers, former public servant, voice of reason on Cofield and Company. So this Belgium-Senegal game in the World Cup, notes from Todd Furman here. 242 Pacific, Belgium was 98-1 to win. 249, 28-1, 253, 9-1. Those are all times, and the game just ended. Belgium won.
12: So that was probably for the regulation time. So yeah. Draw gets home in the 90, but Belgium somehow manages to knock Senegal out. 3-2 is your final. There will be a lot of conversation about the decision from VAR again. After the conversation on Monday, where a lot of people thought that Germany got hosed by the video assistant referee, and there will be a lot of talk that Senegal got screwed by the video assistant referee in this match. But very simple, Cofield, don't blow a two-goal lead when you're up 2-0 in the 83rd minute. For the U.S.'s purposes, assuming business is handled tonight against Bosnia and Herzegovina, they'll play Belgium in Seattle on Monday, and quite frankly, I think seeing Belgium for the United States is a better matchup for them than Senegal would have been at this point, because Senegal's peak, I think, is much better than Belgium's peak. Belgium is more consistent, but their range, to me, is more compact, which is what you want to see if you're the U.S. in the round of 16 with a chance to move to the quarterfinal for only what would be the second time in the nation's history in. Again, not counting 1930, but because that was a totally different format.
11: USA game on the three-way line, 5 o'clock it starts. As Jeff pointed out, this is for the first 90 minutes and extra time. USA to win, minus 295. Bosnia to win, plus 750. Draw about 4-1. Do you have a bet?
12: No, I do not.
11: You're not going to play it?
12: No. price is too expensive. You're laying too much of a price on the U.S. And look, I saw this Bosnian team in person. They held up for a long time against Switzerland. They are very physical. It will not be the easiest of matchups for the U.S., but it's a match that you're in your home nation. You have a will have a decided crowd advantage, even though the Bosnians fans are awesome and will be very, very loud themselves. But this is a match that you have to win, especially when the other two host nations, Canada did it in L.A. on Sunday, and Mexico did it last night in Mexico City against Ecuador, have advanced to the round of 16. You can't be the only host nation that doesn't make it to the round of 16, especially when you have all your games in your home nation and you're playing a team that you're, I mean, look, you're 40-plus spots better than Bosnia in the rankings. You got to find a way to get it done tonight, and I think the U.S. will. I don't think it will be as easy as some are making it out to be, but this is a match that I think the U.S. will win 2-0, 2-1, maybe 3-1, something in that pocket. They'll find a way to get it done, and I like their chances against Belgium. I still don't think this Belgium team is particularly good. They needed a miraculous comeback to pull this thing off here today.
11: We're headed towards A's baseball on ESPN Las Vegas. If you don't know, the LV Sports Network, our four stations carry, well, not Raider Nation Radio 920, but three of the stations carry the A's games at different times. So ESPN Las Vegas is the home of the A's for this entire Dodger series that ends tonight. A's are not playing good baseball, and they're getting smoked by the Dodgers. They've lost 8 of 10. They start July looking for a fresh start. In this series, they've been outscored 18-7. Colby Thomas, who actually had a really good night last night, said of the Dodgers, they're a really good team. They don't make little mistakes. We just have to play better. Yes, bingo on all three. That was a nightmare. And it was embarrassing late because not only could the A's not hit, and Thomas finally got him going with a two-run jack. I think it was a two-run jack, whatever it was. Little bit. They finally got Robleski out of the game. They made Robleski look like a healthy Blake Snell. He was unreal. Double-digit strikeouts, was throwing up in the zone, 95, 96 miles an hour. His off-speed stuff was great. By the way, 1,000th regular season win for Dave Roberts, who's now in his 11th season, so probably headed towards, 1050 by the end of the season. Dodgers are awesome, and right now the A's are not. And we're really seeing the result, Jeff, of a pitching staff that was shaky to begin with at the beginning of the season. They're just wearing out. They just don't have enough arms. And, you know, when a guy like Luis Severino goes down, it's like, oh, okay, well, you know, he was throwing like a 4.17 ERA. He was coming around. But the thing with him is you lose him, it pushes everyone else up. Those innings now have to be eaten by someone else. He does eat innings, and they just don't have the starting pitching depth. And the relievers have been so inconsistent. Last night was just a freaking disaster. And then on top of that, I don't know if you watched the game, but I'm watching it, and then I turn on something else. I go back to it in the seventh inning, and I remember actually sitting here in studio when Townsy came on with Steve Sachs, yeah, on A's Cast, and they were talking about the lineup, and they're like, yeah, Joey Meneses in the outfield. I'm like, what? Like, you have all these outfielders. They have all these young outfielders. Now, they're beat up in the outfield right now. You know, Geloff being out as a utility guy, that hurts. But I think he hadn't played outfield in like 1,260 games. Meneses, nightmare. Just an absolute nightmare. He botched judging a fly ball on a bomb that was hit to the track. Then he just misplayed, you know, a short hopper in front of him that bounced off him and went all over the place. So, I mean, if you can't pitch, you're not hitting well. Because that was the other thing. Robleski was just dominating people. Nick Kurtz he had a tough time. Henry Abolte absolutely looked like a rookie. It was a mess.
12: Yeah, just
11: got to get pitching.
12: You just don't
11: got to get pitching. And my fear here, Jeff, sorry to cut you off, I don't want this losing 8 of 10 and dropping a 40 and 46 and having the rest of the division, aside from the Angels, start running up on you and past you. I don't want this to be, well, you know what? The run at the beginning was good, but it's just not going to happen. There's no need to go out and get help. No, there is. Now, don't mortgage the farm, but get help. These guys deserve some help. But this has been a mess.
12: No, it's been, again, they have completely squandered what was a golden opportunity here. mean, Texas and Seattle are leading the division at 44-43. 44-43. Like, you just needed a little bit of reasonable bullpen action, and you actually probably would be at the same record as them right now. Maybe even better.
11: Yeah.
12: So, and look, we'll see, but I think what you said is absolutely a legitimate fear. Like, if, let's say this, they play the Marlins, who are the best team in baseball in June this weekend, as ridiculous as that sentence is. Uh-huh. But this could very easily spiral, and this could be 41-49 by the end of the weekend, and all of a sudden it's like, oh, well, we're four weeks from the trade deadline, we might start selling. Like, that could happen.
11: 364-1100, giveaway time, 4th of July weekend coming up. You want to go see a show at the pool at the Sahara. Ticketmaster.com is where you can get your tickets for Smash Mouth. Smash Mouth is coming up on the 4th at the Sahara at the pool. It's a really cool venue. Caller 7 will win tickets. James will have you all hooked up with a pair of tickets to see Smash Mouth, Sahara, Las Vegas on the 4th of July. 364-1100, 364-1100, caller 7.
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1: Rolling on 4 o'clock hour. 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A call from anywhere in the state of Nevada. Number is 766-1400. 775-766-1400 in the north. Justin Watkins in studio with us here. Jeff Parles is along for the ride and driving the bus, the ship, whatever. James is controlling things. So I know you guys are champing at the bit to keep talking about World Cup. I'm going to put it off for about a half an hour because we have a lot of stuff to get to. First of all, I don't even know if an apology is necessary, but because I think this is the goal of what we're doing is to get people engaged and after the show, we want to be a show that's kind of an on-demand show and with our podcast at LV Sports Network and also all the videos we put out. We put out a video you last week.
2: Just destroyed my weekend.
1: Just giving a good take on this notion that the Ted Cruz bill is going to have something in there where the group of six schools will be blocked forever from moving to Power Four level. Power Four would be locked in. I thought you made a really good case, and it was like you had taken a big dump in everyone's cornflakes. I'm all for conversation on social media, but some of the people who were coming at Justin, I was like, what is wrong with you guys? Chill out. Can you have a discussion and be civil?
2: Yeah, I mean, it was a little weird. I have to say, like, I mean, I guess it's Twitter, so it's to be expected, but you know, I thought I gave quite a bit of caveats before I even started that conversation of saying, I'm sure there are conversations going on behind the scenes. I'm sure there are markups going on and people lobbying for language and all of that. Having served in a building in which bills get passed, I know that what the public sees is rarely what's really going on behind the scenes. So I started there and said, but I can only have a document to look at. And as I look at it, it does not read to me like what the reporting is, which is it is fully locks the conferences and blocks G6 movement up to Power Four. And people went crazy on it. Everybody kept saying, Dellinger's been reporting. And I'm like, I've got no problem with what he's reporting. Yeah. He's talking to people behind the scenes. Like, I'm just reading the bill language. And then people are like, you don't know how to read. You don't know what you're doing. And I'm like,
1: Finally, you snap. You're like, have you written a bill before? Basically, have you served in office? Have you been a public servant? I didn't see an answer to that one.
2: No, I didn't ask the question. I just said, I'm pretty sure I'm the only one in this conversation who's drafted a bill and passed it into law.
1: Right.
2: Like, I know how to read a bill. Yeah. I know how to construct a bill. And I will say this. I mean, some of it was good stuff. I mean, for sure, some people were making some valid points. But what it really comes down to is this. I still stand behind my reading of the bill, number one. Number two, Dellinger's own reporting says that while there are people that read it differently on Capitol Hill, the people who have put forward the language intend it to block movement. Well, I'll just say this. That is drafters' intent. And for all the people that don't know how bills get made and how they get interpreted by courts, a drafter's intent means nothing. It means zero. The courts, in interpreting the language first, if it's plain language and they can understand it, that's what it means. Secondly, if it's vague and they can't understand it, they do not ever look to what did the drafter of the bill intend. What they look to is what did the legislature intend? What did the body intend when they passed it? And how do they know what that intent is? By the hearings that go forward, by what the bill sponsor says it means in response to questions, and how the members understand the language to be when they vote on it. But it has nothing to do with some, and who knows what this even means, the people who put forth the language. I don't even know what that means. I'm sure it's not the people who actually are in there drafting the language. Right. I'm sure it's not that.
1: Right.
2: So, like, from my perspective, I think that that's a good scoop. I do, from a reporting standpoint, but it has no impact whatsoever as to what the language actually says. The way I read the language is, Power Four conferences cannot merge. They cannot bring up and add to their conference if making the addition would destroy the qualifying membership of the conference they took from. So they can't do the Pac-10 again or Pac-12 again. They can't put them below membership requirements, eight teams. That's how I read the bill.
0: Right.
2: That's how I still read the bill. That's how I read the bill after it got amended and passed through the committee. Now it's sitting on the desk. And what does that mean? People think that means, oh, it's coming up for a vote. That's not what it means. It's not coming up for a vote. Not yet. It's just sitting on the desk. And the Senate majority leadership is not going to put it forward if they don't have the 60 votes because they don't want to have it blocked. Or if they think that the House isn't going to pass it, and the House has already said, we're not passing this. Whatever that is, we're not doing that. So because, as we talked about last week, it's all fine and good for 50 senators who, you know, probably 35 to 40 of them have a Power Four conference in their state to say, yeah, let's pass this.
1: Yeah.
2: But when you do it, when you cut it into smaller pieces of 435 members, you don't have the majority of those members that have a power conference in their district, and they don't want to lock this in. I mean, look at the people who are in the power conference right now. Utah, BYU, TCU, they were all in the Mountain West 20 years ago. You got to allow for the movement for who's spending, who's investing, and who's doing well.
1: Yep. And I would like to say, just be more civil.
0: but here's
1: the thing for social media and some of the folks who were going at Justin last week. I can say it, but guess what?
3: Oh, the glasses are off.
1: I'm gonna see you at Mountain West Conference Media Day in 3 weeks. Keep that energy. Because when people hear that and they're like, am I gonna go and power bomb someone through a table? No. Will I go up to someone and say, watch yourself? It's not a physical threat.
2: Yeah.
1: But, like, be professional, okay? If you want to fight with some jabronis, here's my thing. On Cofield and Company, everyone knows the crew that we've had over the years. We, for the most part, stick together. It doesn't mean we go out with, you know, Anchorman style and we're going to be twirling the freaking baton with the spike on it. But I might. I might if I can get into the pumps. I just thought the silly attacks and like these are real people you're talking to. Be freaking adults. Let's move on. You're wearing a Vegas Golden Knights hat today, and The Knights have been pretty active.
2: Yep.
1: The last few days.
2: Yep.
1: Let's start first with they added a higher profile defenseman from Pittsburgh. What do you think?
2: I still can't see any downside of this move. They get Korzak, who they had term on. And they bring over, I think, a more established stay-at-home defenseman, which they need, in Witherspoon from Pittsburgh. You know, they're both. Witherspoon's in his prime. He's on an expiring contract, and I'm sure he's looking to get paid. And maybe he only plays for us for a year, but you get the cap down. They retain 50% of the salary. I think you actually get the better player. So I don't know. I have yet to see anybody who thinks that this one's a bad move. And I don't even know if you know this, but while you've been on air, they just traded Keegan Kolesar, too, for two picks.
1: So, and that's it.
3: That legitimately just happened. Yeah.
2: Just happened, yeah. So they got a third and a third and a seventh.
3: Yeah,
2: from Detroit. To Detroit.
3: Yep.
2: So Kolesar, hey, man, you got a cup here. One of the, you know, original guys. I you know, got nothing but fond memories of him, but I also think, like, probably a good move. You know, we got to stock up on some picks. We got to free up some cap space and make some moves.
1: Why were there so many people, and I'm not saying it was the majority, but who were very critical of Rasmus Anderson because they decided, hey, we want this guy, we want him around, and he's going to get paid.
2: I mean, they knew that, right? That was the if you didn't sign him, then you look at that trade and go, why did you give up so many assets for a person you didn't sign long term? It would be crazy amount of assets to give up unless you believed he was a long term solution. I'll just say this, like, sort of down the I do agree during the season he did struggle at times, but when you looked at the underlying numbers for him during the playoffs, he was, him and Shea Theodore were our two best defensemen, and traditionally, when you get somebody traded that's a high-profile player, that first year, when it's a partial year, does not always go great. Jack Eichel didn't have a great first, you know, partial year after he came back for surgery, you know, and everybody was kind of like, uh-oh, did we make a mistake there? So let's see what next season looks like before we judge whether or not, you know, he's the answer. But I mean, it didn't surprise me. People have been reporting 7 years, $8.5 million since we traded for him. I think that deal's been in the drawer for a while.
1: Golden Knights goalie mix changes. Justin Watkins in studio with us, a big follower of VGK. Jeff Parles is Cofield, ESPN Reno, ESPN Las Vegas. Akira Schmid out, going to the Panthers. And then we have to talk about what the Panthers did in general with their goalie look, because they changed it up a lot.
2: Yeah, I mean, we got a crowded goalie room, and you know, I think. I don't know where Ryan Craig sits on the Hill-Hart situation. I mean, we have a guy who's moved up in throughout the system, and Carl Lindbom, who's been great wherever he's played, semi-professionally, and in the, you know, sort of minor leagues of things. So none of them should be considered untouchable. In fact, like, you know, as I look at this team, they should all be touchable, and we should be looking to really upgrade. There's some quality goalkeepers out there. You know, Hellenbuck, if he doesn't resign, he's got a year left on his deal, but if he doesn't resign, they're going to trade him this year. That would be amazing. Take a lot of cap space to make that work, but you got to get, you know, Hill's contract is a tough one. You got four more years at, you know, was it $5.5 million or $5 million? Maybe six. You got four more years on it.
1: Did I miss anything today with Bobrovsky?
3: Toronto.
1: Yeah. Oh, really?
3: Toronto. Mm-hmm.
1: What was the deal?
3: Three for 30, right?
1: Okay. Yeah, probably a little more than VGK would want to spend. Would you have wanted to make that change?
2: No.
1: Move out Hill, get Bobrovsky. I was hoping yesterday, I said, get Bobrovsky for like 2 and 16. Take a chance on the 37-year-old.
3: My math, I misread the number. Three years, $21 million. So seven.
1: Okay. So it wasn't that range.
3: Wasn't that crazy?
2: Yeah, he's just...
3: He's 37 years old.
2: 37 years old.
1: I guess he wasn't going to get that 6-year deal that he asked for from Florida. The league sent that message pretty quickly.
2: Yeah, exactly. I mean,
1: six years. You're 37.
2: Yeah, yeah. I mean, I just don't think that's the answer for us. Is getting, you know, 3 years is not bad though. But we don't need a 37-year-old goalie. You know, I'm okay taking a veteran goalie because, you know, Lindbom might be the answer, dude. That guy has had a great, you know, career so far leading up to the NHL. So we'll see, you know, by all conventional wisdom, those goalies these days sort of mature in that, you know, 24, 25, 26 age range, and he's not there. So might have some room there. But, you know, that to me is the weakness. I'd love to see a big goalie move, but it's going to take quite a bit more moves. You know, the thing I'll just say is I think it's funny, man, the critics of VGK on the social medias at this point, of like, terrible move. I can't, like, Luzon, we've signed him a lot of term, a lot of money for, I was surprised by it. But I'm like, you know what? If this front office likes somebody and they want to sign them, they have a pretty dang good track record to go on.
1: Coming up, we'll get back to some college football. Today's kind of a wild card day. There's so much going on from a legal standpoint in the world of sports, and we do want to get to the World Cup because we do have a guy in the room. Well, Jeff already went to a game. Justin is going to be heading out to go to see a game coming up sooner than later, but let's do a giveaway right now. NBA Summer League tickets. Summer League's on the way here, July 9th to the 19th. UNLVtickets.com is where you can grab your tickets. We got a pair to any day of the Summer League. Again, July 9th to the 19th. We'll be out there a couple times with some live shows. Caller 7-364-1100, 364-1100. On the way back, you know the 5-for-5 thing is going to be challenged. There's going to be a lot of athletes around college sports who want more eligibility, and we do have a UNLV tie-in on the football program to get to.
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0: Justin Watkins is here, our legal insider, former public servant, voice of reason on Cofield & Company, Jeff Parles. We are in the Finley Toyota Studios. So we know what the 5-in-5 rule that's going to be changing here around college sports, that a lot of the challenges are going to go bye-bye. But that doesn't mean they all go bye-bye. And Cohen Fuller is a very interesting guy, defensive lineman for UNLV, who wants another year of eligibility. And does he have to go through a certain process here? Did he actually file suit?
1: He filed suit. Okay. Yeah. He's filed suit, and you know, he's got one season at community college. He's got one season at NAIA, and so NAIA, and so he's saying, I haven't played the 4 eligible years. I really haven't played the 5 eligible years. If we go with the new rule of 5-5, they have to be NCAA governed years. Is his argument, and that's a pretty good one. And we see. It's so tough for the NCAA at this point, because where do you cut it off, right? Like, so many players have won this argument about junior college and NAIA not counting towards eligibility years, and now they come out with the new rule 5-5. But if you're a judge and you're looking, like, yes, you're not bound by other jurisdictions' rulings. But you have to. You can't be blind to it. So all these other kids all over the country are getting in and getting another year of eligibility on JC and lower division years of play, and not counting towards eligibility. And we do in the District of Nevada have a case. The Reno kid, the baseball player, he did win on junior college eligibility. So you do have some precedent here. So I think he's going to win. I think Fuller's going to. I think he's going to win. I think he's going to get another year of eligibility.
0: Yeah, Cohen Fuller, rotational defensive lineman, arguably could be the best lineman. I thought he was going to be the best a year ago. I don't know that he was completely healthy. Little, adjustment struggles at times. But I'll tell you this: I think Dan Mullen believes that he's going to be eligible, because we've talked a lot about the only All Mountain West teams that have come out so far. It was from Phil Steele. And Fuller, I think, was a fourth team All right. Mountain West Conference. And I know with 99% certainty that Phil Steele does his research, which his research is he talks to the coaches.
1: Yeah.
0: So I don't know that Dan Mullen would say, hey, these are the guys that I think are going to be outstanding, and name a guy who's like a 10% chance of being eligible.
1: Right. I think if you're UNLV, you got to feel like he's got a better chance than not of winning this case. The question is, how quickly could he get the injunction? Because if you're UNLV, you don't want to lose any of your wins or any of your competitive advantage, so you're not going to have them participate in any offseason workouts that are mandatory and give him a roster spot if he's not going to win the case. So I think it's a timing issue. I think a little bit of that is fluffed up in order to push the court to make this decision really quickly. Yeah. But I do expect training starts that you're going to see some resolution, and I think he's going to win.
0: UNLV camp opens later this month. I think our first official look where media has access is on July 29th, so I'm sure they want to fast-track this and have Cohen Fuller out there and be able to actually – he can do behind-the-scenes work, but they want him out there doing the work. I can't say for certain, but it does appear that Terrion Arnold, at least this year, his playing career is in jeopardy. We'll see what happens long-term.
1: I would hope so.
0: Because, well, he got charged with all these felonies – on trying to go get his stuff back, and the allegations are someone's getting the crap kicked out of him, and Arnold's back on watching on video, and so he's facing all these charges. And then Lions gave it like 3 days, and then 2 days ago they're like, we're moving on.
1: Yeah,
0: so teams don't just bail on a talented guy like that unless they're being told, hey, this is serious stuff, he's in trouble.
1: You know what, and I just thought of this as you were recounting the story. This is oddly similar to the story that put O.J. Simpson behind bars, right? O.J. Simpson didn't go behind bars for the murder of Nicole Brown Simpson. He went to behind bars because he believed, in Vegas, he believed that somebody had stolen his memorabilia, put it on the marketplace, somebody purchased it, and he was going to get his stuff back. And he broke it in the hotel room, took the stuff.
0: Palace Station.
1: Yep, and if we all recall, he was behind bars for a long time. Now, that's a unique situation, because I do think, some other transgressions came into play during the penalty phase of that. But it goes to how seriously these crimes are looked at in sentencing guidelines. And, you know, we're not talking about, like, probation here. Like, probation's not on the table here. We're talking about multiple layers of felonies and conspiracy to commit felonies, assault, theft, false imprisonment, kidnapping kind of charges when it's criminal. And so, you know, if he's convicted of this stuff, we're talking years in prison. So, yeah, if I'm Detroit, I'm moving on pretty quickly, despite what Nick Saban has to say about the matter.
0: How important is your reputation to you, Justin Watkins, if I do indeed go down to Mountain West Conference and powerbomb someone through a table? Will you write a letter?
1: For you?
0: For me, and say, you know what? Good guy. By the way, please put in there, never saw this coming.
1: Yeah.
0: That would be the worst lie ever. Because I talk about it on the air all the time. Like, no, he said it. You wouldn't do that, right? You wouldn't do it. I'm a jackass. You're not going to put your rep behind Cofield the jackass. And yet Nick Saban wrote a letter to the court on behalf of Terry and Arnold.
1: It was a weird letter, too, you know, because the letter basically said, hey, man, I coached this kid for 6 years. He was in our program. I never saw this coming. That's essentially the letter. And then he ends the letter by saying, although I'm not aware or really educated on what the charges are, but I do understand the seriousness of this issue. I hope you'll take my letter into consideration. So it's like, if I'm the judge, I'm like, what is this garbage? And I just throw it away. I'm like, what is this kid? Like, know something about the program behind the scenes? Why is Nick Saban writing this letter? He doesn't know what the charges are. He's talking about what this kid did at his program when he... What does that got to do with anything? It's completely immaterial to this situation now. Now, if he gets sentenced and we're going to sentencing, that's when the acute, well, now that's the when the convicted can bring forward evidence of moral character, mitigating circumstances. The kid has not been convicted yet. I don't know why you're sending a letter to this judge. And then the substance of the letter has nothing to do with anything. Really weird, odd letter. And, like, you know, I'm sitting there reading it off air, and I'm like, gosh, the gall of Nick Saban to think that, like, I know the character of this young man, and, like, I don't know what you're saying he did, but he's a really good young man.
0: Justin, this is what these guys do when they're football coaches. Yeah. In their state, they're the most powerful person. They're writing letters. They're calling the fixer. Yeah. They're leaning on people. That's what they do.
1: Yeah.
0: His whole life, he was used to that.
1: And the prosecutor goes, like, hey, we've got this streaming video right here on his phone of him watching these dudes, you know, rough up these other guys that they told him to do. And... yeah, we talked to those guys, and they're both testifying against them. I don't know if either of those things are true, but I'm saying, like, that's the story. That's what they're going with. So I just think it's a really odd letter.
0: Following up on a controversy that came up a couple weeks ago, Justin Watkins with us here, our legal insider. 766-1400 is a number for Battleborne injury lawyers. The Giants and that Pride Cap thing, three pitchers wrote religious messages on there. They wanted a protest, and the Major League Baseball tried to throw the Giants under the bus. Buster Posey came out. He's running the organization. He won't speak on it, specifically saying just baseball questions. I saw a comment from Mike Kruko, who's on the games, and he basically said, hey, without saying Posey couldn't talk, but hey, there's some legal issues here. Is that true? He talked about the DOJ and league office taking interest, that there was some legal reason they couldn't talk about it. I will point out, though, that there is a claim since then that the Giants organization told the San Fran radio host to not speak. No, when the CEO was going on, not talk about, I don't know if that was a sports radio station, I'll find out, but what do you think about this? The legality of not speaking openly by Buster Posey?
1: Yeah, it sounds like you shouldn't be a president of baseball operations if you don't know how to navigate through legalities on both sides of things. You know, like when I hear that kind of stuff and I see that kind of stuff, it makes me think of former Governor Sandoval, who's now the president of UNR. When the UNR women's volleyball team did not want to play San Jose because of the transgender player on the San Jose team, and the girls of the team said, we're basically boycotting this game, and they asked for the team to basically officially forfeit or reject the game, and President Sandoval came out with a letter and basically laid out, hey, under the Nevada Constitution, there are rights for transgenders. And under the Nevada Constitution, there are rights for women. And we are a state-run institution, and we have competing rights in this situation. I will not punish the girls who do not play, but I will also not allow the university to cancel this game on this grounds. We cannot do that. We have what I see is conflicting obligations here.
0: Right.
1: And perfect letter.
0: Well, I was going to jump in and say, a lawyer wrote that for him, but what's Sandoval's background?
1: Yeah, he's a lawyer to judge. He was a federal judge. Right. You know, he left the federal bench to become governor. Like he's like as good as it gets. You know,
0: would it be wrong in these situations, in more cases, for like a Buster Posey, just to have an attorney standing next to him?
1: Well, I mean, he's the president of baseball operations, so that means that there's a president of the other aspect of the ball club that's not baseball operations. So if you're going to come forward and say I'm only going to answer baseball questions, then who's answering this question? Right? They put you in this seat. So who answers this question? Nobody? You're really going to be, in San Francisco? You're really not going to address this issue in any sort of way? And I get it. You want to say, the players have some First Amendment rights. We feel like they have some First Amendment rights. Major League Baseball doesn't think so. Major League Baseball thinks that they can't, alter these hats and that they have to, wear this hat under these circumstances. I feel like we have conflicting rights here. You could say that, but he didn't.
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0: Rolling on past the halfway point of Cofield and Company. Breaking news in. We got A's injury update. We have to get to very important injury. Jaylen Brown was traded today from the Celtics to the Sixers for an amazing haul. Not really. This is a weird one. So we'll update you on that as well. USA games coming up at 5 o'clock. I'm sure Justin wants to get the hell out of here, so we're going to keep him for about 15 more minutes on some important stuff. The World Cup. So you are a big game viewer. You like to be at events. And you've done it for VGK. So I assume, what, you're going to go somewhere on the West Coast? What are you doing?
1: Well, and I've done it for college baseball. I did it for Oregon State when they won the national championship. But, no, I have to be in New York on July 5th anyway. Oh, I have to be there. So that trip is already set. And there's a game on July 5th in New York.
16: Oh, yeah, it's a good one, too.
1: Yeah. But I have obligations that start at about 4 p.m. So, like, that's not real. I mean, I could make that happen, but I'm not going to. But that means I'm going to be flying out either the 3rd or 4th of July. And I just switched my flight around because it's like I have an opportunity to go to Philadelphia on the 4th of July for $250 in Philadelphia, like on Independence Mall, and then go to a World Cup game. It was supposed to be France-Germany, which was pricey. And I was like, I'm not sure I'm going to make that happen. Germany loses to Paraguay. Wait, I could get in for under $1,000 now.
0: Okay, that's still high. What was pricey?
1: Oh, it was like $2,800 to get in at the top.
0: So, Holy crap.
16: So the one thing that has happened with these knockout stage games is the prices were insane, but they have very much come back to the pack because everyone international had been getting ready for months to go to the group stage games, and now teams are getting eliminated, people are going home, so these tickets are coming back to earth. Like, if L.A. was an hour drive as opposed to a four-hour drive, it probably would have went to South Africa and Canada for $350 on Sunday.
1: Yeah.
16: So it's starting to come back, and you definitely got aided by the fact that Germany got upset by Paraguay as well.
1: Yes, and so, like, I still haven't bought my tickets to the game because it's just going to be a single ticket, so I'm just waiting for it to come down. My goal is $500. Like, that's what I want to get in for. I'm sure I can make that happen, especially if I have to wait. If I have to wait, and I'm a couple minutes late getting in because you know, it's after the game starts. I'm happy to do that. It's France Paraguay. What do I care? I just want to be in for the atmosphere. The weird part about it was, though, hotel rooms super available, super affordable in Philadelphia, which I wasn't so sure about. I got that booked, but I need to jump on a train to New York. After that, I got to get up to New York. Those are packed. So what it's telling me is a lot of local people on the Eastern Seaboard now are doing the same thing I'm doing. They're like, oh, tickets are affordable. Huh. I'll go down to the game, come back the same night. Late night trains, all booked up. That's going to be tough. I have to stay another night.
0: Not the worst place to stay.
16: Fine. Yeah,
0: apparently, weather's going to be an issue.
1: Dude.
0: It's going to get dialed.
1: It says, I almost don't want to do this because of the weather. Right now it's projected to be 101 degrees with like 90-something percent humidity in Philadelphia open-air stadium.
0: Jeff, how many times have you gone to an event in the Northeast where it was that hot?
16: No.
0: Because I have. And I remember I went to a Phillies game. My older brother lives in Philadelphia. Well, I went to a Phillies game at, I think it was at Veterans Stadium. I might have been at the new stadium. It doesn't matter. Oh. But it was like those conditions, and you don't realize. Yeah. I mean, I probably still live there. It is unbelievable when it's 100 and like 95. The equivalent here, I think, is like 125.
16: Yeah, I would agree on that, especially like being there last month. I was there the first day I got there. It was 97 degrees, and it felt like it was 128.
1: Yeah.
16: It was horrible. It was horrible. So,
1: yeah. I did it.
16: Godspeed, good friend.
1: Yeah, I did an internship in D.C. for a summer when I was in college, and it was a hot summer. It was like 100 degrees, 95 degrees, and I'll go run a 5K in 125 in the desert before I want to get out and walk a few blocks at 100 degrees and 100.
0: We're belly aching about watching it.
1: I know.
0: On the way back, we'll get into trying to play in this thing, that whole water break thing. Apparently, I guess there was a lot of complaints today. The England game looked like it was a freaking doozy. There's been great games the last couple of days. More World Cup is on the way.
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3: USA Soccer against Bosnia Herzegovina coming up in about 20 minutes, so we'll keep you abreast of what's going on in that one. Breaking news with the A's with a Brent Rooker injury. Details on that coming as well. Some more info on the Pac-12. Couple of interesting stories with the Pac-12. But Justin Watkins is here. We're talking World Cup. You're going to go to Philadelphia.
4: Yep.
3: It's going to be hot. But you're fired up to go to the World Cup. You guys were talking during a break about two of your least favorite cities to go to. Do you agree on Atlanta and Houston?
4: I agree on Atlanta and Houston. Like, yeah. I have enough work stuff that I've been to Atlanta quite a few times. I've never liked it. I've never liked being there. It's hot. It's I don't know, man. It's too spread out. There's not enough. I don't know.
3: It doesn't feel
4: like a cosmopolitan city, dude. It just feels like a work to get around.
5: There is only one positive with Atlanta to me. There are a ton of Waffle Houses.
3: Yeah.
5: That is.
4: I still have never been to a Waffle House.
3: I stayed next to one.
5: One of the best
3: overnight stays ever.
5: Oh, did you go there? Did you go there like multiple times?
3: I've been to Atlanta a bunch of times.
5: I mean Waffle House. Waffle.
3: That one? Yeah. No, because it was a quick stopover. Okay. But if I could, I would.
4: I do think their airport gets a bad rap. I mean, it's big and there's a lot going on there.
5: I've never had an issue, but yeah, when you have an issue there, I can see how it's a big problem.
4: I've never had an issue there either, and it's the third or the second most trafficked airport in the United States.
5: Isn't it number one still?
4: Okay,
5: hey, it's the top three for sure.
3: I like both. I like Philly for many reasons.
4: Yeah, me too.
3: I did want to correct something you said off the air.
4: Was that?
3: Because you were talking about running up the steps to the Rocky statue.
4: Yeah.
3: They took it from the top of the steps.
4: Now it's at
3: the bottom of the steps on the right.
4: I'm not running to the statue.
3: Okay.
4: I'm running the steps.
5: You're running the steps.
4: I don't care about the statue.
3: Oh, I was not going to run those steps.
4: Oh, I'm
3: nor was I going to run down them.
4: Well, I'm going for a run anyway. That's what I said. I'm going for a run anyway. I can't go for a run in Philadelphia when I'm staying in Rittenhouse Square. It's right down, you know. It's right there.
5: You're in a good spot, my friend.
4: Yep,
5: it's a good spot.
3: And you get
5: there.
3: A picture, just putting the hands up at the top.
4: Well, I can't.
3: Or next to the statue.
4: I mean, I
5: just don't put a jersey on it. That's bad luck.
4: I'm not doing that. I'm not in a position to do that. I don't know. I'm going to take a picture either. I'm just running it.
3: I got food recommendations for you. My favorite foodie follow in the entire country, and there's a lot of them, is the Godfather of Meat.
4: Okay.
3: Yeah, he's great.
4: Is that close to Rittenhouse Square?
3: It's not a restaurant. That's a person.
4: Okay.
3: And he reviews. He's actually reviewed so many cheesesteak places that he's like, I'm tired of cheesesteaks. So now he's branching out to everything. Now he's traveling. He was in like Miami last week. He's going to North Jersey. He's great. Godfather of Meat.
4: So,
3: and he looks like his name.
4: I haven't been to Philadelphia a ton, but I love the times that I've been there. I will say this. I am not a cheese whiz cheesesteak guy. That's nasty.
3: I don't like that.
4: And
5: we're all in a disagreement on that one.
4: And I love the chicken versions of the cheesesteak. Chicken cheesesteak is like, I'm all on board
3: with
4: that. I love that.
5: I'm not offended by that.
3: We can deal with it.
4: All right. Cheese is nasty, though.
3: England game today was crazy.
4: Dude, I mean, I was watching that game, and I was like, I was cheering for England because I want to see Mexico-England next round. Like, that'd be cool. I think that would be fun. And Congo, like, I was watching that, and up until the 70th minute, I'm like, England can't get the ball in. Like, they're going to get shut out in this game. They're going to lose 1-0.

0: And then once that first goal went in, then it was like all of a sudden Congo was like, we're just trying to get to extra time. We're not even trying to score anymore. And it just totally flipped the script. Exciting game. I thought it was fun.
1: Harry Kane was when his team needed him most. I mean, the first goal, look, they left him unmarked, put it right in, great job. It kind of felt like, the broadcasters on Fox, the guy, everyone who's done games, they're all phenomenal.
0: Yeah.
1: They're all phenomenal. I forget who was doing the game this morning for us, but that second goal was high class. There was no chance of the Congolese keeper getting that. And look, I got to give credit to all these African teams that have advanced, and now, other than Morocco, South Africa lost in a heartbreaking fashion. They lost in a stoppage time goal. Ivory Coast gave up a goal in the 86th minute or whatever it was yesterday against Norway. DR Congo this morning. I mean, you're leading England in the 75th minute on a chance on what would have been a seismic upset. And then Senegal earlier today, just a few hours ago, 2-0 lead in the 83rd, and then find a way to lose in extra time. Just heartbreak city for all those African teams so far.
0: We still got Cape Verde.
1: Look, if Cape Verde lose, or we'll call Cabo Verde, which, by the way, we're all going to have to visit now because of how beautiful it looks. But if they lose in heartbreaking fashion, that means something surprising happens when those two teams, when they play Argentina on Friday. Yeah. I think Argentina will roll them, but who knows? It's been a hell of a tournament so far.
2: Justin Watkins is here. All right, we're 50 minutes into the hour. We have not been sucked into the vortex that is Caitlin Clark. We have to talk Caitlin Clark every day because it's a wildfire on the internets. Emmanuel Acho had an interesting take yesterday. Thought it was just kind of a hot take. We listened to it. Okay. Alex White got annoyed. That's when you know something serious. Right. She got irked. Give me Acho on Caitlin Clark and what the WNBA should be doing.
3: The W at this junction in time would be better without Caitlin Clark because she is a bigger distraction than she is an additive. Caitlin Clark has gotten the WNBA over the necessary threshold they needed. Now people are watching. Now we realize, oh, there's talent in the W. Talent that's actually even greater than Caitlin Clark. And I'm not just talking about bigs like Asia. I'm talking about the Olivia Miles. I'm talking about the Paige Beckers. Hell, I'm talking about the Kelsey Mitchells.
2: Okay, I don't agree. I don't agree with this headline either. I don't think the league would be better off without Caitlin Clark. And they haven't arrived to where they need to arrive. That is limitless, and Caitlin Clark helps that. Headline in The Athletic, the Caitlin Clark experience isn't fun anymore. Come on, everybody.
0: I agree with that one.
2: This is fun!
0: This is not fun.
2: Angst is fun.
0: No.
2: Controversy is fun.
0: No, it's not.
2: Debating greatness and skill level is fun.
0: No. I mean,
2: Acho are crazy.
0: I think that gets eyeballs, and I think that's interesting, and I'm here for debate, but it's not fun. Like, remember when Caitlin Clark first came in? I believe it was fun. It was all like filling arenas. There, you know, yes, we had some controversy. Is Angel Reese part of bringing these record crowds and this viewership? It was all like crazy positivity. There was some like, oh wait, she's kept off the Team USA. You know, there was some controversy, but it was intermittent along this like crazy surgence. I'm not saying resurgence of WNBA viewership and attendance in the crowds. And now it's like everything that's being done is like, hey, she's getting brutalized on fouls. The team isn't protecting her. The WNBA isn't protecting her. The officials have it out for her. The other players have it out for her. And all those things may be true on varying degrees. But what I'm not seeing a lot of is game highlights. And, you know, her out there, and she's having a good year, but she's also already missed some games with the back injury again. And I don't know, man. It doesn't have the same fire for a casual fan like me that it once had. It's not fun. It's all moaning and crying and whining. That's what it is. A whole bunch of that. Whether it's not getting enough respect for the kind of player she is, or the officials not protecting, or what have you. It's just a bunch of crying and whining on both sides. Not fun.
1: The league office has completely mangled the whole deal.
0: 1,000,000%.
1: The league office was given a rocket ship to take them legitimately to the moon. They got the CBA done. obviously a great first step, but the league office has failed at every single turn. And look, there are diehards for this league that have loved it forever. There are a lot of people that are listening to us that love the Aces and love Asia Wilson, who still is the best player in this league, and there's no arguing that. But when you have a rocket ship, you don't cause the takeoff to go off at a slower mile per hour than it needs to intentionally. And it has felt like at every turn with this league, and this is on the league office, this isn't on the players, mm-hmm. this isn't on Clark, this isn't on Clark's fans, this isn't on the organizations, this is strictly on the league office. And this honestly falls completely on Kathy Engelbert, who from the get-go has not understood what they have. And look, I don't care if Clark is not the best player in the league. I don't care if Clark's not even a top 20 player. I don't care. But she's number one in the eyeballs to the consumer. Mm-hmm. And you have to go with what the consumer tells you, especially when you're a league that needs to take advantage of the spotlight. And the league, and this is the league's fault, that 100%, I want to make that very clear. The players have done everything they can. Have there been things that have been missteps? Sure. But the fact that that take from Acho can happen, the fact that that headline from The Athletic, you agree with it, I think it's a lot closer to 50-50 than a lot of people acknowledge. That is a failure of the league. And quite frankly, if this league doesn't hit the level that it is supposed to, we're going to look back on this in a few years and say, you know what? Leadership in New York at the WNBA offices is the reason this league did not turn into a league that should be by far the most popular women's sports league in the world and on par with some of the men's leagues that are in this country in different sports. And if it never makes it to that point, it's on the league office.
0: No, no doubt about it. I mean, to use your analogy, they had a rocket ship, but they didn't bring any rocket fuel.
1: No, they filled it to 10%. Yeah. They filled it to 10%. It can go around the earth once as opposed to going to the moon.
0: Yeah, and you know, there are, these loyalists who thought the league was awesome, and they were there from the very beginning. But, dude, that number was so small mm-hmm. that your fandom was not enough to sustain that league. It was losing money year over year over year over year, and nobody was ever going to make any money. And sure, fine, it was this cool little niche thing. It was a side project. It was an equality project of the NBA. It could not self-sustain. And then doesn't matter the quality of the player. It matters the quality of the popularity that you were delivered by this player that put you into the black on your accounting, mm-hmm. gave you this chance to turn this league into a popularity. And if you had these traditionalists that are now 5% of the fan base, I'm sorry, you have to turn the page and bring them along and move the league forward. And some of that is the kind of play that the league officials allow all over.
1: Sure.
0: You know, it's too physical. People don't want to watch it.
1: Yeah,
0: it's physical. Over the top. And so I agree with you 100%. You didn't recognize what you had. You didn't make the changes that were necessary. You held yourself hostage to some loyalists who were immaterial to the growth of the league, and you didn't allow it to grow. And
2: we got a minute left. Fun!
0: Not fun.
2: Look at how worked up you guys are getting.
0: But I'm not doing? I'm not watching any games. I'm not watching any of these games.
2: Yeah, you got the final 30.
1: No, I was just going to say, like, the quality of player and the quality of teams in this league is awesome, too. That's the other part mm-hmm. that makes this so frustrating. The league has never put out a better product than it has the right now. There are so many amazing players, but it all goes back to her because they messed it up in the league office of how to handle what her brand and everything else around it needed to be for the league. And that's the only conversation, not the high quality play of the others on the court.
0: Sophie Cunningham, save us.
2: Ah, she's not the one either. All right, Justin, we'll have a good trip. We got to get you on the phone next week.
4: Yes, sir.
2: I'll be back. It's all right. We want a full recap of World Cup in Philly. Have fun.
0: All right, thanks, guys.
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2: All right, USA Soccer starting up here. 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Get your clubtails. I'm down with the clubtails. I think I'm drinking too many clubtails. I'm having fun. I think we need to bring in someone who's going to have fun with this. I don't know. Maybe he'll get all worked up, too. We've got soccer. We've got NBA. We've got NFL. Got all the stuff to get into. But we got sucked in again to the vortex of Caitlin Clark. Miles Simmons is with us from Pro Football Talk. He's a big sports fan. Well, here's the thing, Miles. We were just reacting to a story that we saw in The Athletic where a lady, I think her name is Cindy Buckner, wrote that, and she didn't, I don't know if she writes the headlines, but the tone of the story was the Caitlin Clark experience is not fun anymore. And my comeback to that is like, I'm having the time of my life. I think this is the greatest thing ever. I think it's a great topic. I'm having fun. But Justin Watkins, our legal insider, and Jeff were both like, this is, you're right, it's gotten maddening.
19: I mean, I think it's weird. I think it people have a lot of strong feelings about Caitlin Clark that I generally don't really have. And so, obviously she's a very good player, but, you know, I miss that, you know, in The Athletic today. Yeah.
2: It's fun to watch.
19: Stuff going on.
2: I got more important stuff to watch. I mean, there's a lot of... there's a lot of social aspects to it. We see, you know, people picking sides, picking fights. But I look at it from the basketball standpoint. Like, I've gone back time and time again. I like breaking down what's going down on the floor in terms of the physicality. And what it reminds me of is the WNBA, in a lot of ways, is like the NBA around the time of the Pistons to the Pacers to the Heat to the Knicks, where it was like, this is cool, man. Like, and the thing I find most fascinating, and I think this happens in football with quarterbacks, physicality should require protection on the other side. And I don't think that necessarily the